0: And fires have always been huge and intense in Alberta. But when you make it, you know, instead of 23 Celsius, 33 Celsius, when you make it instead of 26% humidity, 12% humidity, think of it as creating more room for fire to grow and more opportunity and freedom for it to amplify and multiply its energy.
1: Yeah.
0: And that's what shocked firefighters in Fort McMurray, was seeing trees explode into flame, seeing houses explode into flame and burn to their basements in 5 minutes.
2: Late afternoon, a fire that has been burning for a few days suddenly and dramatically grew. It was whipped up by strong gusts of wind.
3: These circumstances, full tree candling, will turn trees almost instantly into 100-foot pillars of flame. With sufficient wind and heat, this can happen to an entire line of trees simultaneously. Meanwhile, high above, wind, heat, and combustible gases combine in a terrible synergy that enables fire to become airborne, not merely in the form of flying needles and embers, but as actual fireballs and spontaneous explosions that those in the business of wildfire call dragons. These Godzilla-sized and shaped eruptions of combusting gas bursting from the crowns of superheated conifer trees can be 300 feet high and hot enough to reignite the smoke, soot, and embers above them, driving flames hundreds, even thousands of feet higher into the smoke column. Once a crown fire like this is fully underway, it is unstoppable.
1: And the speed with which it spread.
0: Yeah. Exactly. And think about it. We try to start a campfire with wet wood and it's humid. You know, it sputters and it smokes and it sizzles. Well, all the sizzle is gone because this giant fire now coming into Fort McMurray on the morning of May 3rd, it's 33 Celsius, you know, is the ambient temperature, low humidity. So the fire has very little work to do to evaporate any moisture. The fuel's just hot and dry for it. And we know how well a fire starts under those conditions. Multiply that by a forest, and now you have a 10-kilometer fire front with 100-meter flames barreling into a city that itself is made of mostly petroleum products. When you really get right down to it, think of vinyl siding, think of tar shingles, think of vinyl windows, think of all the plastic stuff we have all around and inside our houses, right down to our mattresses. We're sleeping on this stuff that when it gets up to temperature, and this is something that's, you know, really key, and again, it's invisible to us, but it's not invisible to fire, and that is radiant heat. And so we see the fire out in the forest, but it's projecting radiant heat, which moves at the speed of light. And the radiant heat coming off that fire front out of the forest into the neighborhoods of Fort McMurray, Abbasan, Beacon Hill, waterways, was 500 Celsius.
1: Incredible.
0: And what the heat does for fire is it releases the hydrocarbons. Fire can't interact with a solid object. It won't burn the log. It heats the log up until the log starts to off-gas hydrocarbons. So vapor, think of a gas can exploding. Think of that cloud of flame. That's what fire is interacting with. And so imagine an entire house heated to 500 Celsius, which is hotter than Venus, by the way, off-gassing all the chemicals that are in the modern house. And it is a prodigious quantity and menu of toxic, volatile, explosive gases that we basically surround ourselves in 24/7 when we're at home. All that is highly flammable.
3: When those houses are clad in vinyl siding, it literally adds fuel to the fire. Firefighters refer to this cheap, weatherproof material as solidified gasoline. When a boreal fire is projecting 1,000-degree heat and blizzards of burning embers into a recently built neighborhood, the houses stop being houses. They become, instead, petroleum vapor chambers.
1: But it took a while for the authorities in Fort Mac to recognize the threat that was posed by this fire. And you refer several times in the book to the Lucretius problem. Can you tell me about that?

0: Welcome to London Morning on Friday, July 10th. I'm Andrew Brown. Up first this morning, we'll bring you the latest on the wildfire season so far in Canada. So we have one last potentially stormy day before we get into a sunny stretch here in London. Today, sunny and cloudy, a 40% chance of showers and a thunderstorm risk this afternoon and this evening. A high of 27 degrees, a low of 17 overnight. And then it's just sunny through the weekend. Tomorrow, a high of 27 degrees. Sunday, a high of 28. And then Monday, Tuesday, Wednesday, sunny all 3 days with highs in the low 30s. Right now, it's 19 degrees. It's misty out there. That should clear up over the next couple of hours. Ryan is watching traffic again. Hello, Ryan.
1: Hi there. Yes, that mist is reducing visibility on the roads to about 2 kilometers in most areas. Otherwise, we are collision-free with light traffic, Andrew.
0: All right. Thank you very much. Angela McInnes is back from the newsroom. Angela, good morning.
2: Good morning, Andrew. A sentencing hearing is set for today for the man who admitted to killing Owen Sound restaurant owner, Sharif Rahman. Also, a city councillor wants to help older Londoners cool down in the high heat. We'll have details on these stories and others at 6:30.
0: Challenging but manageable is how federal officials are describing this year's wildfire season in Canada. Yesterday, the Federal Department of Public Safety issued a fire season update, and overall, conditions are better at this point compared to last year. So for a closer look at that and what could be in store, we have Laura Chasmer on the line. She's an associate professor in the Department of Geography and Environment at Western University. Laura, good morning.
3: Good morning, Andrew.
0: So what are your main takeaways from this update yesterday?
3: Yeah, so we know that these natural disasters, including wildfires, are becoming more frequent and intense over time. And this summer, we've seen an intensification of wildfire in recent weeks in many parts of Canada. So this was illuminated in that briefing. Canadian provincial and territorial governments are also encouraging Canadians to be aware of the wildfire risk and to do things around their homes to reduce those risks by checking and implementing wildfire fire smart strategies. So these can slow the spread of fire around homes.
0: Yeah, okay. And of course, we hear a lot about that every summer. At this point, Laura, where is it the worst?
3: Yeah, so we're seeing above average air temperatures across Canada, but those hot and dry conditions are expected to continue throughout July and August in central Canada, in Manitoba, northwestern Ontario. Not a big risk for London, but fire danger is predicted to continue to be the highest throughout July in the Northwest Territories, Nunavut, and Northern Manitoba, but also into parts of Ontario, including the Hudson Bay area. In August, Southern Interior BC is expected to have higher than normal wildfire conditions.
0: Higher than normal. Okay, so in some areas of the country, the worst still could be ahead. You used the word prediction there a few times. How difficult is it to predict a wildfire season?
3: Yeah, fires are really challenging to predict because they occur over these rapidly changing conditions. But there's also many conditions involved. So basically what we're looking at is the vegetation fuels on the land. We're looking at their conditions, so how moist or dry they are, and also the weather associated with fire. So if it's hot and dry and windy, those are kind of the worst conditions, or maybe the best conditions for wildfire to occur.
0: Yeah, certainly. And then the weather can change. And yeah, it's as difficult as predicting the weather a month or two down the line. I understand that.
3: So absolutely.
0: When it comes to actually fighting wildfires, like, what's tougher for firefighters? Is it these intense bursts, or is it one of these long seasons that just lingers and keeps going?
3: Yeah, I think it's the intense bursts of fire seasons because basically we have a limited amount of resources for fighting fires. So if we have lots of fires all at once, it's really difficult to figure out where to send those resources to fight those fires.
0: Yeah, fair enough. So you mentioned the London area. What do you think people in and around London need to know about this wildfire season?
3: Yeah, so even though fires can occur quite, distant from London, the pollution from wildfires can have a big impact on people's health. So if you're impacted by fire smoke, you know, people with asthma, that can really impact them. So the best thing to do is to be very careful, you know, with the smoke in that fire season. And of course, you know, to always put out fires and to basically maintain kind of low vegetation scrubs around home.
0: When I was watching the news conference yesterday, there were some reporters' questions afterwards, and they were pressing the government on a contradiction between concern about climate change and wildfires, and of course these aggressive new policies around resource extraction that we are seeing from the federal government at this point. How do you think the government is squaring those two things?
3: It's a very difficult thing to square up, because we know that climate change is impacting fires and flooding and other climate mediated natural disasters. We also have to look at that long-term, you know, the long-term impacts of climate change. So basically, there's a recognition that we need to kind of reduce the reliance of our natural resources extraction on the U.S., so basically reducing reliance on the U.S., while also strengthening our sovereignty. But we also need to consider that, you know, those could have long-term impacts. So I think the federal government are implementing a number of green strategies to try to continue to reduce those greenhouse gases while also, you know, reducing reliance.
0: Yeah, and clearly the priority of this federal government is money. There's no doubt about that. How would you say they're doing it walking the line?
3: Yeah, that's a bit of a trick question, because, you know, with the expansion of pipelines and more resource use, you know, from oil and gas today, you know, I mean, it strengthens our relationship with provinces like Alberta. But, you know, we also need to consider, you know, use of, for example, the electrification and the expansion of automobiles. So I think they're doing a pretty good job of walking that line as long as they keep that long-term goal in mind.
0: So what are you watching for the rest of the summer, Laura?
3: Yeah, so I'm really interested in how vegetation growth is going to change in those areas that were previously flooded in some of the parts of the country. And we know that there's going to be, you know, a potentially really intense El Nino next year. So that's going to bring really hot and dry conditions. So I think there's going to be quite an extreme wildfire season next year, especially with that kind of regrowth of new vegetation in those flooded areas. So that's what I'm going to be looking for this summer.
0: We'll keep an eye on it. Laura, I really appreciate the time. It's so good to have you this morning.
3: Yes, thank you very much.
0: Yeah, anytime. That's Laura Chasmer, an associate professor in the Department of Geography and Environment at Western.

0: How about some Tina Turner to get your Friday going? That's her theme song, We Don't Need Another Hero, from Mad Max Beyond Thunderdome. That film came out on this day in 1985. And of course, Tina Turner, she played Auntie Entity. That's Mel Gibson's nemesis. I haven't seen it myself.
1: So good.
0: Yeah. Was it good? So good? Yeah.
1: I'm stuck in the, well, no, the movie was not good.
0: No, no, of course.
1: The early ones weren't great, but they're nostalgic if you watch them again.
0: Yeah.
1: Yeah. I'm kind of stuck in the 80s, and I have, there's a listener who texts us pretty frequently who encourages that. They really like my 80s picks.
0: Sure. Yeah, they always do well on the text line.
1: Yeah, so I'm kind of stuck there.
0: Yeah.
1: I was going to play a Pet Shop Boys song. One of the Pet Shop Boys has a birthday today.
0: Oh, okay.
1: I like to do that.
0: Sure.
1: But then when I saw that it was an opportunity to play Tina Turner, I couldn't resist.
0: You can't pass that up.
1: You know, you won't hear that particular version of that song almost anywhere else.
0: I don't think I'd ever heard it before.
1: Yeah, well, I've heard it. That's one of my favorites.
0: Yeah, I don't think I had, though. Yeah.
1: But in the original version, in the second chorus, Tina says, all the children sing. And they're not there when she says, we don't need another hero.
0: Right.
1: And I couldn't let it rest. It just got to me. So eventually I sat on my, and it took a while because it's kind of off the beat, but I edited a version where when she says that in the second chorus, all the children sing, there they are singing with her.
0: Ah.
1: Yeah. Yeah.
0: You did that.
1: I did that.
0: Good.
1: Yeah.
0: Because it was driving you nuts.
1: It was. Good. She says it again in the third chorus where they are there singing with her. But like, I mean, you're going to introduce a chorus of kids and they're not there. What's going on? I don't know if that was a faux pas or anyway.
0: Who's to say?
1: Yeah.
0: Maybe it was an artistic choice.
1: Maybe. I made another artistic choice. I took the sax solo out of that one. Full disclosure.
0: You're out on sax solos?
1: On that one, I guess. It was that dude who was always in those 80s movies, shirtless, playing saxophone. He was also in Lost Boys.
0: Yeah.
1: Kind of became ubiquitous with saxophone.
0: Of course, yeah.
1: Sexy saxophone.
0: It was the style at the time.
1: If I can say that on the radio.
0: Yeah, you can say anything you want.
1: Feeling wacky today. It's Friday.
0: Yeah, good.
1: Yeah.
0: So how's the traffic looking?
1: Oh, that's even my day job. Good, actually. We are collision-free in London and the region. Light traffic right now. Roads are clear, dry-ish, perhaps a bit damp. Visibility, though, is very, very low. Just 2 kilometers thanks to some mist out there. And I do have construction for you at 7 a.m. I've been saying this for 3 days, so hopefully it might start today. Maintenance work on Waterloo Street, local traffic only between Cheapside and Cromwell Street until 9 tonight. And at 8 over on Trafalgar Street, maintenance work will reduce lanes between Veterans Memorial Parkway and Railton Drive, if I'm saying that right. That's until later tonight, about 11. If you have a traffic tip, reach out. Text me at 519-281-6593.
0: Thank you, Ryan. Sunny and cloudy today. Looks like a 40% chance of showers and a thunderstorm risk most of the afternoon and most of the evening. The high today, 27 degrees. The low is 17 tonight. And then sunny all weekend. Saturday, a high of 27, a humidex of 30. Sunday, sunny and 28. And then Monday, Tuesday, and Wednesday, all sunny. All highs in the low 30s, usually hovering right around 30 degrees. Right now, it's 19. It's misty out there. That mist will clear up a bit later this morning. It's 25 minutes past 6, and Chris Edwards has a business update.
2: Good morning. Renewed hostilities between the United States and Iran have all but shut down tanker traffic through the Strait of Hormuz, which in recent weeks had begun to open up to shipping. As of Thursday afternoon, only a handful of ships has passed through the strait since the U.S. attacks on Iranian military targets on Wednesday night. That's compared to the 40 ships that were passing through it every day in recent weeks. And even that pales in comparison to the 140 daily passages that happened before the war. Richard Masson, the former CEO of the Alberta Petroleum Marketing Institute, says this new shutdown could really bite this time because countries around the world have already used a lot of their strategic oil reserves.
3: As inventories came down, it meant we haven't had to have higher prices to reduce demand. But given that inventories are at very low levels, we may end up in the situation that people were anticipating at the beginning, because only price is the way to allocate, lower demand. So it could, end up being what everybody expected. It's just took longer to get there.
2: The global benchmark price of oil actually declined 2% on Thursday, sitting at around $76 a barrel US. And if you're thinking of avoiding high gas prices with an electric vehicle, the first EVs from China have officially hit Canadian roads, Now, 49,000 tariff-free Chinese vehicles will be allowed into Canada this year. The first shipment is small, just 20 vehicles, and they're not exactly cutting into the cheap EV market either. These are Electra SUVs by Chinese maker Lotus, and they start at $120,000 Canadian. Automotive industry observer Tom Bonetti says this is only the first wave, and Chinese automakers are testing the waters.
4: We're not going to see a sudden flood of these vehicles coming in. You're going to see the Chinese EV makers testing the market, looking to build a network of dealerships, maintenance facilities as such, and go from there.
2: Now, cheaper EVs will be coming. China's Chery Automobile has a $30,000 vehicle that could hit the Canadian market soon, and BYD has a model as low as $22,000. The average EV in Canada at the moment sits at around $50,000. But for those who think a new SUV isn't enough, another class of purchases is on the rise, at least in the US. Private jets. As a new generation of millionaires is being minted with the monster IPOs of companies like SpaceX and ballooning valuations of AI tech startups, there's real money to be spent. One jet broker says business has jumped 25% this year. Around the world, demand for private jets has jumped by 11%. And by the way, buying one of them starts at about $6 million and tops out around $70 million. And if renting is more in your price range, budget for at least $1,500 an hour. And finally, on the other end of the economic spectrum, would you buy a mini tote bag or a bucket from Home Depot the size of a pint of beer and cost less than $2? They're part of a new trend called mini products. It's not quite the same as shrinkflation. There's no hiding the fact these products are small. In fact, that's the appeal. For consumers hit by inflation and low wage growth, they're looking for get-the-job-done, low-cost, low-risk purchases. And American stores like Trader Joe's and Home Depot are leaning into the trend. Perhaps we can look forward to mini craft dinner boxes. For CBC Radio, I'm Chris Edwards.
0: Who's that for? Thank you, Chris. The local news is coming up in a minute. And when the local news is over, we're going to bring you the latest on another round of fighting between the U.S. and Iran. And after the national news at 7, we're going to have another conversation about extreme heat and why it's so damaging to older Canadians. A mix of sun and cloud in London today. Looks like a 40% chance of showers this afternoon. There's a risk of a thunderstorm as well. That chance of showers and thunderstorm risk, it goes from about 2 o'clock till around midnight tonight. The high today, 27. The low is 17. Tonight, right now, it's 19 degrees and misty at 6:30.
5: This is CBC News. From CBC London, the 6:30 local news. Good morning, I'm Angela McInnes. A sentencing hearing is set to begin in Owen Sound this morning for the man accused of the death of restaurant owner Sharif Rahman. The CBC's Travis Dolany has more.
6: A judge is expected to decide today what sentence Robert Evans Jr. should receive after he pleaded guilty to manslaughter in the death of Sharif Rahman. Rahman died in August 2023 after he was punched outside his restaurant, The Curry House, during a confrontation over an unpaid bill. Court heard Rahman confronted a group of diners who had left without paying. After he was punched, he fell backward, struck his head on the pavement, and died a week later from his injuries. Last month, Evans Jr. admitted to throwing the punch as part of a guilty plea to manslaughter. His father, Robert Busby Evans, and his uncle, Barry Evans, also pleaded guilty to accessory after the fact manslaughter after helping him leave Canada following the assault. All three men returned to the UK, where they were later arrested before being extricated to Canada. Today's hearing starts at 11:30. Travis Dolany, CBC News, London.
5: The outbreak of a parasite that causes weeks of watery diarrhea has not spread to Canada based on the latest information. That's according to the Public Health Agency of Canada. Cyclospora has infected more than 1,200 people just across the border in Michigan. Public health officials there say the source of the outbreak is still unknown and that the number of people getting sick from the parasite is unusual compared to the 50 cases typically reported per year. The disease is not spread from person to person because the organism needs time outside the body to change in form after it is released in feces. The parasite can then contaminate food when the feces of an infected person gets into the water supply used for crops or in food processing or packaging. A spokesperson for the Public Health Agency of Canada says no cyclospora outbreaks are currently being investigated in Canada. Quebec is imposing new rules on some Ontario truckers. Inexperienced drivers of big rigs will be required to pass Quebec tests if they want to drive in that province. As CBC's Alexander Silberman reports, the change comes after several serious collisions.
7: Quebec Transport Minister Benoit Charette announcing a mandatory test for Ontario truck drivers with less than 2 years of experience. If drivers fail the exam twice, they'll be required to complete mandatory training. The tightened requirements follow several collisions involving heavy vehicles and a report from Ontario's Auditor General highlighting a lack of oversight for training and licensing programs.
8: It's a step in the right direction.
7: Marc-André Gauthier is Communications Director for Teamsters Canada, the country's largest transport union. He says companies are turning to independent contractors to cut costs, often inexperienced drivers who aren't provided with proper training.
8: The real culprits here are not those drivers, it's the companies who hired those drivers.
7: The Quebec government says the changes are temporary. Alexander Silberman, CBC News, Montreal.
5: Finally, a city committee will vote Monday on a motion to help older Londoners cool down in high heat. Ward 11 Councillor Skylar Frank is asking the committee to consider a pilot program that will offer free or subsidized air conditioning units for seniors. Currently, some people on Ontario Works and the Ontario Disability Support Program can get an AC subsidy. But Frank says that doesn't address the number of seniors who earn too much for benefits, but not enough to afford an AC. One of those seniors is Deborah Rutz, whose years-old AC broke earlier this year.
9: It's very hot. When we open the doors and the windows, because it's so hot outside, all it does is make it hotter in here. I have COPD, plus I also have heart problems, diabetes and all that. I have quite a few health problems. And it bothers me a lot.
5: Rutz says she is in favor of Frank's motion and that she expects it will help many seniors across the city. If the committee supports the motion, it will then need full council approval. And Andrew, that's your local news.
0: All right. Thanks a lot, Angela. It is coming up to 25 minutes before 7. I'm Andrew Brown, and this is London Morning. There has been some setbacks in the Middle East this week. The American military has targeted sites inside Iran, and Iran has responded with attacks on U.S. positions in other Gulf countries. This morning, we're going to get into why this is happening and where things stand right now. We have Renan Levine on the line. He's a professor of political science at the University of Toronto. Renan, welcome back.
10: Thank you.
0: So why is the violence escalating again this week?
10: Well, it's really because the negotiations are going on. There is a ceasefire, or was a ceasefire in effect, but that ceasefire agreement included clauses to say we're going to keep talking about a lot of the big issues still remaining. And what's happening, right? Both sides want the other side to compromise or make concessions. And sometimes the only way to do that is to say, you know what, I'm going to prove to you that I'm ready, willing, and able to fight again. So make these concessions.

0: there's going to be more attacks. And it seems like both sides are doing that.
1: Okay, so then negotiations continue through this. Can you just help us understand how negotiations are able to continue as the sides are firing missiles at each other?
0: Right. Well, one good sign, I think, is that the reports that we're hearing have both sides blaming the other for the escalation in violence. Okay, that's actually good news, because what they're signaling to the other is, we'll stop if you stop. We're angry that you violated the ceasefire. We're telling you that we'll stop if you stop. If one side says, forget it, that's it, we're going to continue as if there's no negotiations and no chance of a ceasefire, that's really when it's dangerous. Otherwise, what we're seeing, I mean, obviously, this is real violence, real ships being attacked, ports, harbors, railroad bridges, all these things being bombed, missiles being shot at Jordan as the furthest place away from Iran. This is serious violence, but this is still in the category of, even if we're not going to be talking face to face, these missiles, these bombs are carrying a message, which is, make a concession or else.
1: You mentioned missiles going as far as Jordan. How concerned are you that this fighting could spread and turn into a bigger, more wide conflict?
0: That's a great question. I am strangely optimistic because this very much seems to be a situation where they're trying to gain leverage in the negotiations. And look, it already is a wider conflict. If you're firing missiles at Jordan, at Bahrain, at the United Arab Emirates, then this is a wider conflict. And so I think the key is to look at and see what are the responses of these countries. If the responses of these countries are saying, that's it, we can't believe they fired another missile at us, hit them and hit them hard, get away from the table, this war is going until someone really loses. Well, okay, but we're not hearing that, at least not publicly, from these Arab allies. They seem to be interested in talks proceeding.
1: So in this fight to gain leverage, who would you say has the upper hand at this point?
0: Well, you know, there's quite a paradox here, because clearly the U.S. has a lot more military power over Iran and the capability of being able to do real damage in Iran, whereas Iran can't do much directly to the U.S., which is why allegedly they're hiring Canadians to shoot at the U.S. consulate in Toronto. So what I think is likely looking at what's happening here is that Iran is saying, okay, we may not be able to succeed on the battleground and do direct damage, but you, Donald Trump, and the Republican Party have to worry about midterm elections in November. Those are fast approaching, and good luck with those elections if oil prices return to what it was 2 months ago.
1: So then would it be fair to say that Iran at this point is more comfortable with this continuing than the Americans are?
0: In many ways, yes. I think, especially after we see the images of the funeral for the late Ayatollah, that the Iranian regime is projecting, hey, we're not going anywhere. We're not exactly a democratic regime. We're able to tolerate quite a bit of pain on our civilian population without it affecting whether or not we're going to lose power. On the other hand, we know you have to go to the polls, and your voters may not be pleased if oil prices are really high.
1: So what are you watching for next on this then?
0: Well, you know, it's morning here, but it's afternoon in the Middle East, and it's been a quiet day. And so that, to me, is always an important sign as to whether or not this is only going to keep escalating. I wouldn't be surprised if we have a day again like yesterday where there's some violence, but right now I think it's going to be sort of these sporadic explosions as opposed to a consistent level of escalation. But, you know, it's hard sometimes to sift out what is rhetorical bombast from both Iran and both terrorists.

0: Iran and Washington, and what is actually the true messages. So, you know, I'm going to be optimistic that going into this weekend, what we saw this week is not going to immediately reassert, but I'll be looking to see, as I noted before, what the allies are going to be saying, and if they're going to be demanding that there's going to be more forceful actions taken.
1: Okay, and we'll keep following it. Renan, I always appreciate the time. Thank you.
0: Thank you. Pleasure talking. Hopefully only peace to talk about.
1: Yes, that would be great. Thank you. That's Renan Levine. He's a professor of political science at the University of Toronto.

0: Rolling Stones have a new album coming out today. It's called Foreign Tongues, and from it, that's Jealous Lover.
1: I was just doing some quick math.
0: Yeah.
1: So just the two main dudes in the band, Keith and Mick, they're both 82.
0: Yeah, they are. Mick, I'm looking at it right now. He turns 83 at the end of the month.
1: Yeah, combined, that's 164 years just on two of the band members. Still cranking out new songs, still touring.
0: Mick has the voice of a much younger man.
1: I know.
0: Yeah.
1: It's so wild.
0: Yeah.
1: It's so wild.
0: Big time.
1: It's inspirational.
0: And I'm sure it's been said a million times. I don't think anyone expected Keith to make it this long.
1: I didn't.
0: If you were taking bets 30 years ago?
1: Yeah.
0: Right? Good for them.
1: Yeah, good on them. Good new album.
0: Yeah.
1: I actually liked it.
0: Yeah, it sounded like the Stones.
1: Totally.
0: Yeah.
1: That's important too, right? Keeping your sound.
0: Absolutely.
1: After, I don't know how many years they've been making records. 50? More?
0: Reinvent yourself.
1: Good for them.
0: Yeah.
1: Good for them. Well, you won't have to reinvent yourself for driving around because it's pretty easy going out there. We are collision-free in London and the region. Traffic light in the city. Got some minor slowdowns, mainly through construction zones. Your roads are clear and dry, drying out even more each minute by minute. Visibility is not great. I will refresh here from Environment Canada. Yeah, actually dropped a little bit. Now Environment Canada is saying 1.2 kilometers of visibility thanks to some mist out there. Winds are also very, very light if you're going to walk, bike, or work outside today. Out in the East End, you got water main work starting on Trafalgar Street at 8 this morning. That'll reduce lanes between Veterans Memorial Parkway and Railton Avenue until about 11 tonight. And here is our text line. You want to chat with us? You got a traffic tip? Shoot us a text. 519-281-6593.
0: Thank you, Ryan. Sunny and cloudy through the day today. And then it looks like starting at around 2 o'clock, we have a chance of showers and a thunderstorm risk. And that takes us to around midnight, so most of the day. A high of 27 degrees today, a humidex of 35 this afternoon, a low of 17 tonight, and then sunny all weekend. Saturday, sunny, a high of 27. Sunday, sunny, a high of 28. Right now, it's still 19 degrees. It's misty out there. That mist will clear up. It's 12 minutes before 7. And it's only been a couple of weeks now since elementary school ended for most kids, so you know, having no routine, maybe sleeping in or staying up late, probably feels pretty great. But as any parent knows, that feeling can eventually become boredom. Mary Jane Hampton is a healthcare columnist for CBC Radio.
2: Research has shown that there is a very predictable slump in the pleasure of being footloose and fancy-free, and it happens about 20 days in, to be specific. That's about the time it takes for the brain to adapt to the novelty of having no responsibility or structure, and dopamine levels drop. That's the summer boredom slump, and it's very well documented as a phenomenon. It's also really clear that a bit of boredom isn't all bad. In fact, not over-programming your child throughout the school year and over the summer break creates the opportunity for them to use their imagination, foster creativity. It builds executive function, like inventing their own games, using materials, learning time management, and developing organization skills. So instead of thinking of boredom as a problem to solve, think of it as an important role in your child's social, emotional, and cognitive development, because learning to tolerate boredom also teaches your child how to self-regulate, deal with frustration in a healthy and positive way, and learn how to be self-directed, all skills that are vital in adulthood. When you hit that 20-day mark of the summer boredom slump and you need to prime the pump with some self-directed activities without feeling guilty about not being the family's cruise ship social director, there are three websites you need to know about. They have suggestions of fun projects that kids can do using household materials, their own resourcefulness, and minimal supervision. The first is the Kids Research Institute Australia. If you click the menu and go to the Visit the Discovery Center, you can learn how to do a soapy magic trick using water, pepper, and soap to simulate how pathogens react to hand washing. And you can make DNA bracelets to teach you how to decode genetic sequences. The second website is Science Buddies. Go to the Human Biology and Health section, and you can make a DIY stethoscope and then monitor heart rates before and after exercise. You can construct a working pair of lungs using empty plastic bottles and straws and balloons to see how the diaphragm works. And the third website is Mombrite, M-O-N-B-R-I-T-E. Go to STEM activities. You can learn how to use a garden hose to measure out and see how long the human digestive system is, and submerge hard-boiled eggs in different liquids to understand tooth decay. There's even a section about how to use all those Lego pieces lying around to make marble mazes and even a balloon-powered car.
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3: My name is Tyler Jackson. 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
0: Some local teenagers got some pretty intense training this week. They're part of Camp Fit, which stands for Future Firefighters in Training. And they went through a bunch of hands-on scenarios that real firefighters face, like actually putting out a car fire and lugging tons of heavy gear around. I was there, and I met two of the young trainees.
4: Hi, my name's Abby McClenahan, and I'm a camper here at Camp Fit this week.
0: You've been through it now.
4: Yeah.
0: What was it like?
4: Oh my gosh, it's so much fun. It's super challenging, and that's one of the things I love about it. I love pushing myself and learning from such professionals, and you know, they're taking great care of us. They're showing us the ropes and giving us the proper terminology and just making sure that we feel safe in what we're doing.
5: On your coat. Okay?
4: Hardest thing I had to do today was probably go up three flights of stairs with all our bunker gear, the SCBA gear on, and like it's super hard managing your breath when you've got that mask on, and just reminding yourself like just to take deep breaths and not to panic, because we're down on the ground, we're just feeling around, we can't really see anything, and we're just making sure that we cover all our bases.
0: How did it compare to your expectations coming in?
4: I definitely expected it to be challenging. I would say it's a lot more kind of go, go, go and pack together than I thought it would be. And it's just so much fun. Like, I feel so safe around all these people because of their professionalism. And yeah, it's the best thing I've ever done, for sure.
0: The best thing you've ever done, hey?
4: Yeah.
0: It's impressive to hear.
4: Yeah.
0: What do you hope to do with this?
4: I just hope to continue like building my skills mentally and physically, because this is such a like physically demanding job for sure, and it's something that I'm interested in pursuing, and I just really want to learn from this and take the skills that I've learned and apply them in real life and just keep building so that I can just be the best firefighter someday.
0: Yeah, so what drew you to this? Well, why do you want to be a firefighter?
4: Because I am so passionate about helping people, and I want to be that safe person for someone else on their worst day. I want to be the person that they see and say, like, oh, things are going to get better now. And I love being physical. That's something that I've always enjoyed. And I love teamwork, and I love how, like, family-oriented the job is. So I'm just super excited to pursue this someday.
0: And so you haven't been scared off?
4: No, not at all. If anything, this has just confirmed my future ambitions.
0: I love it. So nice to meet you. Thank you.
4: Nice to meet you. Thank you.
6: Hi, my name is Zavery, and what I'm doing today is learning a whole bunch of things about firefighting. And right now, I just learned about CPR training, and I did break down a car with a whole bunch of machinery.
0: So. Yeah, it's so I've been here for a little while now.
6: Oh, yeah.
0: It looks really hard. Everything looks really hard. What's it like for you?
6: It's hard. It's definitely, you really have to keep your breath. Like, you can't stress out, you can't panic, but you really have to control yourself, but you have to push yourself through as well, because it is hard things to do and you cannot give up.
0: How was it for you going through that?
6: It felt different because it's something I totally am not have done before. It's out of my comfort zone as well. So I feel like I definitely have gotten more comfortable with being more panicked and have controlled myself to be more focused and more locked into what I'm doing.
0: How close did today match up to what you were expecting before it started?
6: Actually didn't really match up at all.
0: Really?
6: I thought I was going to do like a lot, not like I was thinking I wasn't going to do as much, but we're doing a lot of things that they would actually be training for to become a firefighter. I was thinking I was just going to be doing like regular, just doing CPR, just running with the equipment on, but really I'm using massive machinery, opening car doors with it and destroying glass with it, and it's crazy.
5: Did you discover anything about yourself through that?
6: I definitely learned that I can use a lot of my muscles and like break some glass and open a door and crawl up the stairs with a massive oxygen tank on my back. So learn a lot of strength about myself. So that's a good thing.
5: Absolutely. So why are you here today? Why is this something that you want to do?
6: So I actually am here today because I'm trying to figure out my career and my like upcoming future. I was thinking about becoming a physiotherapist, but I really love being active and I really love saving people and helping them.
5: Yeah.
6: So I decided, oh, let's try out some like firefighting. Mm-hmm. So that's why I came here, and I actually discovered that I really love it and I really want to do this in my future.
5: Really? Hey, so this is clicking for you?
6: Oh, and yeah, for sure. It's definitely something I really want to do.
5: So that's in your plans now?
6: Yes.
5: Yeah?
6: Yeah.
5: So what do you think it will take to go from today to actually becoming a firefighter?
6: I definitely have to do a lot of training and like more, because this is just a week. For becoming a firefighter, they take 3 months to become one. So I also have to go to post-secondary and get my degrees for that, go to fire school. And I might go into something else before I come here, because when you're young, it's hard to get into firefighting.
5: Yep.
6: So that's really much what I'm looking forward to.
5: Well, good luck with it. It's really nice to meet you.
6: Nice to meet you, too. Thank you.
7: Good job, team. Good job, guys. Excellent.
0: That was Avery Boss, a 17-year-old from London. And before that, you heard from 16-year-old Abby McClenahan. It's almost 2 minutes before 7 now. Angela McInnes is back from our newsroom. What are you working on this morning, Angela?
8: Andrew, officials with the Public Health Agency of Canada say cyclospora isn't in this country. The parasite contaminates food and causes weeks of watery diarrhea. It's infected more than 1,200 people across the border in Michigan, but Public Health Canada says no cyclospora outbreaks are currently being investigated here.
0: That's good to know. Thank you very much, Angela. It's 2 minutes now before 7. When we return after the national news, we're going to have another conversation about extreme heat and why it's so damaging to older Canadians. And after Angela's newscast at 7:30, the Pride Festival is back for another year in London. We're going to remember a trailblazer who fought for a more inclusive community in a little bit more than a half hour. Sunny and cloudy today. Looks like there is a chance of showers and a thunderstorm risk from mid-afternoon until around midnight, so most of the day. The high today, 27. The low is 17 tonight, and right now, it's 19 degrees and foggy. And you're listening to London Morning. We're live on CBC Radio 1. You can also listen to us on the CBC News app if you like. My name is Andrew Brown, and we'll be back after World Report.

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3: This is World Report. Good morning, I'm Willie Lowry. Climate activists are sounding the alarm over a new federal pipeline proposal. Last week, Prime Minister Mark Carney unveiled a plan to carry 1 million barrels of oil a day to the West Coast. It's part of a strategy to position Canada as a reliable global energy supplier. But as Nick Logan explains, critics say the cost to the climate is not worth the gamble.
4: We need to stop literally pouring more fuel on the fire.
5: Caroline Bruyette is the executive director of Climate Action Network Canada. She says the possibility of Canada producing even more oil will only mean more greenhouse gas emissions heating our planet.
4: It is not a problem for later. It is a problem that is here and now.
5: Prime Minister Mark Carney admits that too. But in a video posted on YouTube last week, he said Canada faces multiple urgent challenges, from affordability and economic sovereignty to national unity, and oil and gas production must be a part of the solution.
6: The truth is, nobody knows how long the global economy will rely on conventional energy. But while it does, as much of that energy as possible should come from Canada.
5: He says this can be done in tandem with a bigger push toward electrification and developing clean energy sources. But the Canadian Climate Institute's Rick Smith says the federal government is spending too much political capital on the conventional energy side of the equation, when much of the world is moving away from fossil fuels toward renewables.
7: It is a bad bet for Canada and for Canadian industry to assume that 10 years from now, 20 years from now, there is going to remain in the world an ever-increasing appetite for Canadian oil and natural gas.
5: Neither of the proposed pipelines have been approved, and it would be into the next decade before they're built and operational. But by that point, global temperatures are expected to have risen even further, and the scorching heat waves like the ones happening now could be even hotter. Nick Logan, CBC News, Fredericton.
3: Federal regulators are cracking down on a BC fishing charter company linked to a fatal sinking last month. Transport Canada has seized an 11-meter boat operated by Top Vancouver Fishing Charter, citing registration violations and serious safety deficiencies. The company's smaller vessel went down near Vancouver on June 28th. None of the 10 people on board were wearing life jackets. One person died and six remain missing at sea. Passengers on an Air Canada flight are shaken up after their plane skidded off the runway into the grass.
8: Somebody in the back was screaming, fire, fire, fire.
3: The Boeing 737 MAX was arriving at Montreal's Trudeau International Airport from Los Angeles yesterday afternoon during a heavy downpour. Passenger Barbara Edelston Peterson describes the chaotic moment of impact.
8: We were like tumbling onto the grass and there was smoke and dirt and grass right at my window. I couldn't see outside.
3: No injuries were reported among the 156 passengers and six crew members. Air Canada and the Transportation Safety Board have launched separate investigations. Canada's prairie provinces are experiencing an unusually active tornado season. The latest storms have sent three people to hospital after a pair of tornadoes touched down in east-central Alberta, tearing directly through a crowded provincial campground. CBC's Morgan Black has more from Edmonton.
9: There was people trapped under trees, and I felt so bad leaving them there, but I had to get out. I had my kids, and the scariest thing ever.
10: Miranda Bardick is still reeling from a powerful storm east of Edmonton. While the cleanup continues, Environment Canada confirms two tornadoes tore through the area Wednesday evening, at least one hitting the campground where Bardick and her family were staying.
11: It's been particularly active on the prairies.
10: This year, 46 of 57 tornadoes across the country have been in Alberta, Saskatchewan, and Manitoba. That's according to Dave Sills with the Northern Tornadoes Project at Western University.
11: that many tornadoes up to this point. We haven't seen that in a long time, maybe back to the 80s. It's been that long since it's been that active so early in the season.
10: Sills says storms like the one at the campground have the potential for damaging consequences. He notes climate change may be a factor, but says it's not easy to draw direct conclusions. Bardic says she's grateful her family is safe.
9: Because that's all that was going through my mind was saving my family. And then when I seen the tornado again blocking us, I didn't know what else to do except turn. I knew I had to get my kids out.
10: Morgan Black, CBC News, Edmonton.
3: In southern Spain, the country's military has joined hundreds of firefighters trying to contain a massive wildfire in Almeria. At least 11 people have died, several trapped in their vehicles trying to escape. A regional minister called it the most devastating blaze to date. It comes as southern Europe endures another extreme heat wave. The European Commission has made a major preliminary ruling against Meta over its platform's addictive design. Regulators found that the parent company of Facebook and Instagram breached the strict new Digital Services Act and ruled that the company's existing safety controls are completely ineffective. Joining us now for the details is reporter Will Denslow in Brussels. So, Will, what can you tell us about this report?
12: Absolutely. Well, this is a preliminary investigation. It was launched by the European Commission back in 2024, and it's just released some of its findings, and it makes for some damning reading as far as Facebook, Instagram, essentially the parent company, Meta, is concerned. Now, what the European Commission alleges is that it says Meta did not adequately assess the risks of its social media platforms, essentially its addictive or alleged addictive properties, saying that essentially they are highly personalized recommendations, autoplay, and infinite scrolling, put what the European Commission says was the brain going into autopilot mode. They say this has huge impacts both when it comes to physical and mental well-being for users, most notably for children and vulnerable adults. When it comes to that accountability, the Commission may issue a non-compliance. It could, down the line, essentially fine Meta to the total of 6% of its total worldwide annual turnover. We have had a response publicly from Meta. They say they disagree with these preliminary findings and say they don't accurately take into account the significant steps the company has taken to protect teens.
3: And how does this tie into relations with Washington?
12: Well, this really is a wider thorny topic when it comes to Brussels and Washington. We're seeing that playing out with a number of EU member states, 10 at least, that are drawing up plans to put in some kind of ban on social media companies. When Washington comes in, well, they're far more laissez-faire, wanting to see these tech companies grow to be as strong as possible. So both Silicon Valley and Washington have railed against a number of these regulatory steps put in place by the EU. So this latest preliminary report from the EU could put them further in the crosshairs of the Trump administration.
3: Thanks so much for this, Will.
12: Pleasure as always. Great to chat.
3: That was reporter Will Denslow in Brussels. And finally, Sony is planning an all-digital future for its video games, and many players are furious. Ruxer Ali reports.
13: That's really taking away consumers' choice.
14: When Winnipeg gaming retailer Jade Pierce heard Sony wasn't going to make physical games anymore, he went online and launched a petition asking Sony not to kill the disc.
13: I put it up there hoping we get a couple thousand signatures, maybe.
14: Now he's got more than 250,000. But it's not just Sony going digital. Rockstar's much-anticipated video game Grand Theft Auto 6 is also set for a digital-only launch in November. Sarah Stang is an associate professor of game studies at Brock University. She says going digital can pose a risk to consumers.
15: We've seen cases where things have been deleted. off of our consoles, our computers, where servers have gone down or where companies have closed.
14: But for companies watching consumer trends and their bottom line, it makes sense.
15: Physical games cost more to produce, right? They make more money off digital games. Most people do download digital.
14: And intellectual property lawyer Steven Selznick points out buying a physical disc never really meant you owned the game, just a license to play it. But that didn't stop people from lending a disc to a friend. Going digital prevents that.
16: It gives Sony greater control over what was a lot of leakage to the system.
14: But for Pierce, lending a disc or buying secondhand is part of the fun. Still, it's not game over for the community.
13: The retro gaming market is huge, and I expect that that's going to grow.
14: Rukhsar Ali, CBC News, Calgary.
3: That is the latest national and international news from World Report. I'm Willie Lowry. This is CBC News.
17: Welcome back to London Morning at 10 past 7. I'm Andrew Brown. Coming up next, we're going to have a conversation about extreme heat and why it's so dangerous for older Canadians. And it does look like it's going to be warm this weekend, but not extremely warm. The high today is 27 degrees. Through the afternoon, that comes with a chance of showers and a thunderstorm risk. That continues this evening. The low is 17 overnight. And then tomorrow and Sunday, sunny both days. A high of 27 on Saturday, a high of 28 on Sunday. And then Monday, Tuesday, Wednesday, sunny every day with highs in the low 30s. Right now, it's still 19 degrees. Environment Canada is still saying it's misty out there. That will all clear up over the next hour or so. Ryan's watching the commute for us. What's the latest out there?
18: Still collision-free in London and the region with light traffic, but visibility also still very low, just over a kilometer, Andrew.
17: All right, thank you very much. Angela McInnes is back from the newsroom. Angela, good morning.
19: Good morning, Andrew. A sentencing hearing will soon be underway for the man who admitted to killing Owen Sound restaurant owner Sharif Rahman. Also, one of London's supportive housing programs is getting a donation that will keep its residents out of the cold. We'll have details on these stories and others at 7:30.
17: We know summers are getting hotter, and that comes with a bunch of health risks, particularly for older people. So let's get into that this morning. Stephanie Hatzi-Philalithis is a researcher at Women's College Hospital in Toronto. She's also the scientific director of the National Collaborative on Climate Change and Aging. Stephanie, good morning. Thanks for doing this.
20: Good morning. Thanks for having me.
17: So all of us, or most of us around the province, certainly here in London, we have been through an extreme heat wave already this summer. Do we know what kind of impact that's having at this point?
20: I mean, yes, and I think it's something that I'm always excited to talk about, not in that I'm excited about the effects of it, but excited to make people more aware of this, you know, really detrimental effects of climate change and extreme on our bodies. So, I mean, for one, there's different levels to it. I think as we get older, people don't really know that we actually reduce our ability to regulate our body temperature, to thermoregulate as people age. So it's really that body's natural cooling mechanism, which becomes less effective. So it makes it a bit harder to cope with extreme heat. There's those cardiovascular changes. So our heart actually works harder to pump blood, right, which increases our strain. Mm. And then as we get older, we also know that we live with more chronic health conditions. So, you know, we look at cardiovascular disease, like I said before, COPD, asthma, diabetes, that often worsen heat exposure. And lastly, I always like just to say, you know, people need to pay attention to their medications, right? So a lot of people are prescribed medications, and that could look like diuretics or blood pressure medications. And those can actually increase dehydration during extreme heat, right? That really reduces our ability, our sweating, and it reduces and impairs the body's heat response.
17: Hmm. How about your home, your home itself, whether you're living in an apartment? We know a lot of older Londoners live in apartments with no air conditioning. How does that factor in?
20: Completely. We actually saw the effects of that during the 2021 BC heat dome.
17: That was just devastating, right? Yeah.
20: Exactly. And what we did find out is that, you know, what we realized is that those who had limited access to air conditioning were impacted. Those who lived alone, those who were on low income, those who were women, and those who lived in neighborhoods with limited green space, right? So looking at those structural factors that increase the risk during prolonged heat. And you also mentioned something even about high-rise buildings or even, you know, those we call, you know, they could be condos, they could be apartments, but they're often actually poorly insulated. They're upper floor apartments. They have limited shade. need. They're often in neighborhoods oftentimes who, you know, may not have, let's say, a lot of tree canopies, which can actually increase indoor temperatures. And I always like to make sure that people understand, too, that there may be bylaws or different types of regulations and rules that don't even allow people to install AC units. Obviously, that has changed as of July 1st, but all to say is the administration and, you know, the effectiveness of those policies still is unclear.
17: Yeah, because the change on July 1st is people can now install their own air conditioners in units they're renting. It still doesn't put any responsibility on a landlord to provide air conditioning. Is that right?
20: Exactly.
17: Yeah, okay. So you mentioned that heat dome in BC in 2021. Did we learn lessons from that?
20: I mean, I think the greatest lesson, you know, it's hard to always think about a tragedy as learning lessons, but at the same time, you know, is that heat-related deaths are largely preventable, right? Protecting older adults require really shifting from that reactive emergency response to proactive, you know, equity-focused climate adaptation and looking at those social and structural factors. I always like to say, and I'll quote a colleague of mine, Edward C. out of UHN, who says, you know, we can't air condition our way out of extreme heat. And I think that tends to be the approach that we're seeing. You know, while access to cooling is essential, we need long-term adaptation strategies really to really understand and address those underlying social and structural drivers of that heat vulnerability. And, you know, what we also learned, I think, is that neighborhoods matter. Heat response isn't always equitable. Public health responses really need to extend, in my opinion, beyond those heat warnings. We need more of those proactive checks. We need community outreach. And I think we're already seeing those impacts directly here in Ontario as well. Like you said, you know, during late June, early July in 2026, like we just had a heat wave, right? And we actually recorded even, you know, in Simcoe, Muskoka, you know, 27 related heat emergency visits, mm-hmm. you know, in Toronto, almost 40. So we're also seeing the underscoring impacts that it's even having on our healthcare system as well.
17: So then as you see it, as we, you know, build through the future, how do you think we should be building our cities and our neighborhoods and our communities?
20: Well, for one, I think we need to expand our heat adaptation programs, right? We need to increase funding for air conditioning assistance. We need home retrofits. We need cooling technologies. We need energy affordability programs for low-income and older adults. You know, we have sometimes programs across different municipalities that provide, let's say, AC units, but people aren't really looking beyond that. They're not looking at how are they installed, how are they maintained, how are they then, how are people going to pay for those bills that increase once you have those installed. I think broadly, we need to, you know, design our housing, design our neighborhoods, and think about our communities to be resilient to extreme heat. And I think, you know, we have a lot of solutions already, right? Invest in nature-based solutions. Look at urban tree canopies. They've been proven to actually reduce urban heat island effects, right? So looking at kind of what the data has already showed us and making those direct changes from, you know, emergency response to really proactive building.
17: Stephanie, we've been having conversations on this show, conversations like this for years, over and over and over again, every time there's a heat wave. Do you see this as an issue that we're making progress on?
20: I think we're making progress, but like I said, to me, it's uneven, it's reactive. You know, I think, you know, we have now new legislation, there's important policies and milestones. Like you said, in New Westminster, BC, it became the first Canadian municipality to adopt that maximum indoor temperature bylaw, which is amazing. But at the same time, you know, to me, across Canada, there are a lot of the interventions are still only activated when things become dangerous, right? Mm. So to me, We're moving forward, but in my opinion, not fast enough.
17: Okay, Stephanie, I really appreciate the time. Thank you very much.
20: Thank you so much.
17: That's Stephanie Hatzey-Philalithis, a researcher at the Women's College Hospital in Toronto.

0: another one of this year's Sunfest performers from Montreal. That's Abondance with Music. 7:21 now. It's Friday morning. Your forecast is coming up. Your sports report is coming up. But first, Ryan has another look at the roads. How are you, Ryan?
1: Got so much buildup. Anyway.
0: Trying to build drama over here.
1: Yeah. I don't have any drama because it's a good drive out there. It's collision-free in London and the region. Traffic's still fairly light at this hour. You will find some slowdowns usually through many of the construction zones in London. Very light winds if you're going to walk, bike, or work outside right now. Visibility struggling to creep up. Still just over a kilometer. Environment Canada says that is due to mist. That will be in some, not all areas. If you do have a traffic tip, you can always let us know about it by texting 519-281-6593.
0: All right, thanks, Ryan. So the forecast for Sunfest is looking good. It looks like we have one last potentially stormy day today. It's going to be sunny and cloudy, and it's going to be warm, a high of 27 degrees. There is a 40% chance of showers and a thunderstorm risk from mid-afternoon until around midnight. So most of the day today, the low is 17 tonight, but then it's sunny all weekend. Tomorrow, a high of 27 degrees. That Humidex hitting 30. Sunday, sunny and 28. And then even Monday, Tuesday, Wednesday, sunny every day. Highs in the low 30s. Right now, it's still 19 degrees. It's misty out there. That mist will clear up soon. It's 7:22. That means it's time for John Hancock and sports. John, good morning.
2: Hi there.
0: So let's start with this Taylor Ruck from Kelowna, just having a great swimming trials.
2: Had her on every day this week.
0: Yeah.
2: She made it 5 for 5 at the swim trials in Montreal. Ruck won the gold in the 50-meter butterfly, finishing well ahead of Calgary's Matea Gogovic. Earlier, she won the 50 and 100 free, the 100 backstroke, and the 100 butterfly. Wow. And she's getting plenty of support from friends and family.
3: It means so much having people support you, and family and friends who, they just remind me why I do this. I had one of my great aunts text me, and she's like, just remember, your whole thing is like, never give up too. And I was like, yeah, that actually is like, yeah, such a good reminder. So yeah, people, family, friends, just supporters, thank you so much. You make this journey so much more fun and just remind me why I do it too. So thank you guys.
2: Another swimmer who dominated, 18-year-old Oliver Dawson of Grand Prairie, completed his golden sweep in the men's breaststroke events with a convincing win in the 100 final to go along with his earlier wins in the 50 and the 200.
0: It's amazing how one swimmer can win all of the different events, right? Like you'd think someone would be amazing at backstroke, but then not as good at the other ones. But, you know, if you can
2: they work hard at it, right? I'll tell you.
0: Yeah, it's incredible. So France is through to the semifinal at the World Cup.
2: Third straight World Cup that they've gone this far. Kylian Mbappe shook off a missed penalty kick and scored his 8th of this year's tournaments. Set up the other goal, Morocco beating Morocco 2-0. France has now got to hope that Mbappe isn't too hurt. He injured his ankle late. He says it's not serious. Probably isn't. He has 20 goals in 20 career World Cup matches. France manager Didier Deschamps on the difference between World Cups in 2018, 2022, and 2026, where France made it this far.
4: What changed compared to 2018 and 2022? Well, in 2018, nobody gave us a chance. In 2022, typically the defending champion is doing well to even get as far as the round of 16. This time, everyone has had their eyes on us from the very first match. But the players have this ability to put things into perspective when they need to. But for now, the only date we have in our minds is the 14th. And that is a very special day for France. Bastille Day.
2: France will play either Spain or Belgium in that Final Four. Those two teams meet today in Englewood. It's at 3 o'clock Eastern.
0: Turns out struggling with Canada for a half was a bit of a red flag for Morocco.
2: Yeah, exactly.
0: Okay, how about the CFL? I see the Ottawa Redblacks still haven't won.
2: Boy, they just can't seem to figure it out. New head coach and GM Ryan Dinwiddie is not having good sleeps. They were in Edmonton last night, and the Elks won it 40-17. The Elks are off to a terrific start. They've won 4 of 5. Edmonton running back Justin Rankin rushed for over 100 yards and 3 touchdowns. Winnipeg and Toronto play tonight.
0: Okay, and then the men's semifinal goes at Wimbledon, is that right?
2: Yeah, looking forward to that. British wildcard Arthur Ferry will face Alexander Zverev in one semifinal. semi. Defending champ and top seed Jannik Sinner plays Novak Djokovic in the other. I expect that one to go long.
0: Yeah.
2: And it will be an all-Czech final in women's singles. Karolina Muchová will play Linda Noskova. Ottawa's Gabriela Dabrowski still going. She and Brazilian partner Luisa Stefani are in the semis in women's doubles.
0: You have some baseball, too?
2: Yeah, Blue Jays coming off a series win in San Francisco opened another interleague series in San Diego tonight. Shane Bieber getting the start. Let's hope Shane can get it together. He's coming off an injury, of course.
0: Yeah.
2: Yankees beat the Tampa Bay Rays yesterday. Yankees got two homers from Ben Rice in that game. Red Sox beat the White Sox, and the Orioles beat the Cubs. In the Canadian Baseball League, Brantford Kitchener postponed because of the weather. Barrie beat Welland 3-1. London Majors will host the Guelph Royals tonight at 7. You didn't have rain in your forecast for that game, did you?
0: Well, it's a 40% chance with a risk of a thunderstorm.
2: We'll take a bumper shoot with you, just in case.
0: Of course, how often does the thunderstorm actually come? Right?
2: Well, that's it.
0: Yeah.
2: Toronto Temple trying to end a 3-game WNBA losing streak. They're on home court tonight against Dallas, Coca-Cola Coliseum. And Canadian Brooke Henderson is 4 shots off the lead after the opening round of the Evian Championship, the LPGA's 4th major this season. Henderson had an eagle on her final hole to finish at 4-under. Canada's women's volleyball team beat Belgium for their second straight win. Volleyball Nations League play in Hong Kong. And at the Tour de France, Slovenia's Tadej Pogačar is the winner of Stage 6, and he's got the overall lead just ahead of Jonas Vingegaard of Denmark. Canadian Derek G more than 22 minutes back. Hope you have a good weekend. I'll be back with you on Tuesday.
0: Oh, you're taking a long weekend, are you?
2: Every Monday in July. I'm
0: oh,
2: taking,
0: really?
2: Yeah.
0: Oh, that's nice. That's smart. See, I've got to start stealing your moves, John. That's a nice one.
2: Yeah, I've been doing that one for a while. Brand will look after you Monday.
0: I look forward to it. It's been great having Matt. Thank you, John. Talk to you Tuesday.
2: You bet.
0: Yep, that's John Hancock with sports. It's 7:27 now on Friday morning.
5: Hello there, I'm Craig Norris. I hope you're having a good week out there and that your July is moving along well. I'm stopping in with a look at what's coming up this Saturday on In the Key of C, your music-fueled journey around Ontario. We're going to delve into the past and present of protest songs in light of the latest one from Bryan Adams. And we remember Canada's country gentleman, Tommy Hunter, who passed away last week. Plus, of course, there'll be lots of music. I'll spin tunes from the Sam Roberts Band, Stephen Page, Elisabe, The Pairs, Alicia Cayley, and more, including this one from Julian Taylor.

0: that is just a tiny bit of Don't Let Him Get in Your Head from Julian Taylor. You'll hear that whole song and lots more on In the Key of C, Saturday at 3 p.m. Eastern, 2 p.m. Central, all across Ontario on CBC Radio 1 and on the CBC Listen app, where you can also listen to past episodes on demand. I'm Craig Norris. I'll see you Saturday with songs and stories from all over our big, beautiful province and beyond on In the Key of C.
1: Okay, Craig, we'll see you then. The news is coming up in a bit less than a minute. And when the news is over, the Pride Festival is back for another year in London. We're going to remember a trailblazer who fought for a more inclusive community. We'll look back at Richard Hudler's life in a bit more than 5 minutes. And then after the national news at 8 o'clock, the House of Hope was supposed to close in November, but that has been delayed. We're going to find out why and what could happen next in about 40 minutes from now. Sunny and cloudy in London today. There is a 40% chance of showers and a thunderstorm risk through the afternoon and the evening. A high of 27 and a low of 17 tonight. Right now it's 19 and misty at 7:30.
2: This is CBC News. From CBC London, the 7:30 local news. Good morning. I'm Angela McInnes. A sentencing hearing is getting underway today for the man who admitted to killing Owen Sound restaurant owner Sharif Rahman. Robert Evans Jr. pleaded guilty to manslaughter last month in a case that drew international attention after he and two family members fled to the UK following Rahman's death. CBC's Travis Dolany has more.
3: A judge is expected to decide today what sentence Robert Evans Jr. should receive after he pleaded guilty to manslaughter in the death of Sharif Rahman. Rahman died in August 2023 after he was punched outside of his restaurant, The Curry House, during a confrontation over an unpaid bill. He fell, struck his head on the pavement, and died a week later. Evans Jr. admitted to throwing the punch as part of a guilty plea last month. His father, Robert Busby Evans, and his uncle, Barry Evans, pleaded guilty to accessory after the fact. The three were originally from Manchester, England, and were visiting Canada at the time. The case drew international attention after the three men fled to the UK following Rahman's death. They were later extricated to Canada to face trial. The sentencing hearing begins at 11:30 this morning. Travis Dolany, CBC News, London.
2: One of London's supportive housing programs is getting a donation that officials say will ensure its 45 residents are not left out in the cold. The London Cares House of Hope on Dundas Street has been providing support to people suffering from homelessness and addiction for 3 years. This spring, it announced it would close this fall after it was unable to land ongoing funding. Yesterday, officials announced the London Community Foundation is offering $1.3 million to keep it open through the winter. London Cares Executive Director Chris Moss says that's enough time to ensure residents have a place to go.
4: With a November 27th end date, we would need at least a month to sort of clean the building up and sort of close it down. So that means they're leaving like October, beginning of October, right in the time for winter. And there's no way we could find housing for all of them at that point, so they would end up on the street. So what this time does is it buys us time to actually make sure we get the housing for people.
2: Mayor Josh Morgan says talks are underway to secure more provincial support for the supportive housing. And we'll hear more reaction from Moss when she joins us on the show after the 8 o'clock news. Ontario Provincial Police are making an effort to recruit more women. They're aiming to reach 30% female representation. CBC's Ali Chiasson has more.
5: Several high-ranking female police officers spoke at a recruitment event at the OPP headquarters, and they got candid about what it's like to work in a male-dominated field. Police Inspector Valerie Gates thinks back to old recruitment campaigns.
6: You'll see maybe tech guys jumping out of a helicopter or something. That doesn't appeal to everyone, and it certainly does not tell the story of what policing is. And so I think if you don't see yourself in those roles, you don't think it's for you.
5: Inspector Gates started with the police service in 1993, and she didn't have a female boss until 2013. They're aiming to change that for future generations, like new recruit Constable Yasmin Obadi.
7: There's so many women in the field that I've met, and they've been helpful throughout the whole process. They've put my mind at ease. I just hope to go far with this career.
5: So why 30% female representation? Well, in a workplace, that's when a group reaches critical mass, not just a minority, enabling them to affect meaningful change and to have uniformed officers that better reflect the community they serve. Ali Chiasson, CBC News, Orillia.
2: And finally, a London city councillor is hoping to help seniors stay cool in the summer by proposing a new pilot program that will offer free or subsidized air conditioning units. Ward 11 councillor Skylar Frank is bringing the motion to a committee meeting on Monday. It asks city staff to create a plan for how this program could work, how much it would cost, and who is eligible. Frank says that the ability to cool down is an important health need.
8: If they don't have any additional pension or any additional savings, they're on a really tight budget. So again, anything we can do either one time or ongoing to help reduce some of the costs and still provide, you know, essentially a healthcare service and make sure that they're okay, I think is important.
2: Some seniors can currently get an AC unit subsidy if they're on Ontario Works or the Ontario Disability Support Program. Frank says her project is meant to support those who don't qualify for those benefits, but also can't pay for AC on their own. If the committee votes in favor of the motion, it will next go to full council. And Andrew, that's your local news.
1: All right, thanks a lot, Angela. It's 7:35 now on Friday morning. My name is Andrew Brown, and you're listening to London Morning. London's Pride Festival starts today, and that means there are a ton of special events happening around the city. And it's also a chance to reflect on some of the moments and people that helped build a more inclusive community. One of those people was Richard Hudler, and a celebration of Richard's life and legacy is being held this weekend. Kathleen Holland is on the organizing committee, and Kathleen is sitting across from me in the studio now. It's so good to see you. It's always great to have you.
9: Thanks for welcoming back, Andrew. I really appreciate this opportunity.
1: Yeah, anytime. So for those who don't know Richard, who was he?
9: Yeah, so in a nutshell, Richard Hudler, he passed away earlier this year in Toronto, which became his second home after he retired from London. But he was the president of the Halo Club, mm-hmm. Halo being the short form for Homophile Association of London, Ontario.
1: Is that something that kind of predates Pride?
9: It actually was like a precursor to it. Mm. So it became the social hub of our community, and he was the president for 25 years. So within the building that existed on Colburn Street, there were things that took place like MCC Church, Al-Anon, PFLAG. So all kinds of services came out of that, and it was supported by the dances that took place on the first floor of the bar.
1: Okay, and so then through that, how did he become such an important figure in the local LGBTQ community?
9: So he started his role at the Halo by joining the board of directors in 1980, and then the next year he became president and carried on in that role for 25 years. And he was very focused on injustice.

0: same-sex spousal benefits, legal recognition for marriages. So those are the ways in which he was like our backstop. He was the one who was the fearless leader who took the first step. He was an excellent writer, and he had this unopposing presence where he always led with his best foot forward in a calm manner.
1: It was a different world then than the world we're living in now. How difficult was it to do that work back then?
0: Yeah, it was difficult because you really were looking for maybe politicians that had an open mind and an open heart. And back then, a lot of times they didn't feel they needed to have an open heart unless maybe their son or daughter came out. So it sort of became the springboard for...
1: This affects me now.
0: Is that right? Yeah, that's right. Mm-hmm. So that's exactly why we had to sort of do our due diligence and find individuals who were maybe willing to listen to the story. And Richard was very good because of his non-threatening demeanor. He was the kind of person that would take that step forward, do the writing. So let's go back to 1995.
1: Please.
0: We had a mayor in London, Diane Haskett. Mm-hmm. And at that time, we wanted to have Pride proclaimed, as all other sort of festivals were given that proclamation. And because she denied the request, he filed it with the Ontario Human Rights Commission, and they actually saw the fact that that was a discriminatory act. And that is what really galvanized our LGBTQ community to come together for a common cause and really put Pride into Pride Festival into a real highlighted time. So when people even say nowadays, why is there still a Pride Festival? It's because we're still looking at helping to change attitudes. A lot of the laws are working in our favor, but changing attitudes is also at the root of why Pride Festivals are still needed. And we have ours coming up later this month.
1: That win in 1995, what did that feel like at the time?
0: Yeah, you have no idea. It meant that we could actually walk down the street in Pride, and that the police would help to escort the Pride Festival goers so that we had a level of safety there. Prior to that, it was a matter of, okay, as long as you're in the Halo Club, you know you're safe because you're in a building. But this allowed us to go out onto the streets and wear our multicolor rainbow flags with a level of pride.
1: Yeah. So then what do you think then when the Pride Festival comes around every year? What's on the top of your mind as we get going today?
0: So for those of us who have been a part of Pride for many, many years, it's an opportunity to visit with individuals that we've known for 20, 30, 40, 50 years.
1: Yeah.
0: And see, Richard, as much as he moved on to Toronto, he made the pilgrimage back to London every Pride Festival. And so the event that's taking place on Sunday night, which is Sunday, July 12th from 7 to 10 p.m., is where we're going to have a wonderful collection of photos of Richard over the years. There'll be a few of us who will be speaking, and it gives everybody else who knew him or had some connection to Richard an opportunity to connect and share their stories with one another.
1: We've talked a lot about his work. What was he like? What was he like to be around?
0: You know what? He was a nice guy. You know, he was a nice man who always had that polish to his writing. So he was able to win people over because it removed the emotion and it gave simply, here are the facts. Here are the injustices. This is what we would like to do. And we would like your help to do that. And that was the kind of approach he had, as opposed to, he wasn't filled with fight. Mm-hmm. He was filled with just an easy presence. So this event that's taking place at the Aeolian Hall on Sunday night is something where we're really looking forward to welcoming individuals who have had their lives touched or improved because of Richard's efforts in all of those years that he worked on our behalf.
1: How did he improve your life?
0: The way in which he improved my life is at that time I was working for the public school board here in London, and we as a committee came together to show people who were decision makers at the school board why we needed to have protection as staff so that we didn't have to worry about going into the classroom and fearing that our jobs would be lost if somehow, you know, the community at large learned that we were members of the LGBTQ plus community. So he was one that helped to move those types of, I guess, wins ahead for us. We all delivered our presentations to the individuals that were decision makers. But as I say, he was present at those events. He was one who was oftentimes a writer, an articulator of our message. And he was the face of the Halo Club.
1: Right.
0: And the Halo Club was

0: so much more than a bar, but the bar is what helped to support the many services that came out of it. You know, even RHAC, Regional HIV AIDS Connection, he was one of the founding fathers of that. It started off as ACOL, AIDS Committee of London, but also MCC. And, you know, so he had his hand in a lot of things. Without Richard having been a part of our community back in those days, I can't even imagine what our services would look like.
1: What a guy. Thanks so much for doing some remembering with us this morning, Kathleen. It's always good to have you.
0: Thank you so much for having me here, Andrew.
1: Yeah, anytime. That's Kathleen Holland, a member of the organizing committee for the celebration of life of Richard Hudler. It's on Sunday at Aeolian Hall. The doors open at 7. Admission is by donation, but organizers are asking people to register in advance to help with planning.

0: It is 17 minutes before 8 o'clock. Sunny and cloudy through the day in London. Looks like a chance of showers and a thunderstorm risk starting at around 2 o'clock, and that takes us to midnight. So most of the afternoon and all of the evening. A high of 27 degrees today, a low of 17 tonight, and then sunny all weekend. A high of 27 degrees on Saturday, 28 on Sunday. And right now, it's 20 degrees. It's misty out there. That mist is going to clear up, though. Ryan's back to tell us all about the commute.
1: Yeah, it is clearing up a little bit, that mist, because visibility is coming back up right now, sitting at 5 kilometers.
0: Ah, perfect.
1: Inside the city, we are collision-free, but I did see a collision on the westbound side of the 403 east of Muir Line. So that is on the east side of Woodstock. And if you see something out there, let me know. You can text 519-281-6593.
0: Thanks, Ryan. And Kathleen was just telling me on the way out, if you're interested in going to Richard Hudler's Celebration of Life at Aeolian Hall and you're curious about how to register, you can find it on Facebook. You just search for that on your Facebook. Put Richard Hudler's name in and you'll be able to find the link there. It is coming up to 7:45. And let's bring Ryan back now because it's time to get the weekend playlist going.
1: Yeah, you could probably imagine I'm going to lean into Sunfest.
0: Well, I would assume.
1: Yes.
0: I didn't want to assume. I never assume, but I would have been a little disappointed if you didn't.
1: It's one of those pillars in the city that I think if you're an able-bodied person and you can go, every single person should at least get down there for some show, one thing.
0: Absolutely.
1: At the very least, one thing.
0: Yeah.
1: Smells good. Food's great. Entertainment's amazing.
0: You're working a stage tomorrow night, right?
1: I am working a stage tomorrow
0: night. Which
1: one? I believe the UNESCO City of Music stage.
0: Oh, okay. So if you want to see Ryan live and in person.
1: Yeah.
0: Introducing some shows. Tomorrow night. That's your move.
1: Yeah, yeah.
0: Fantastic.
1: All right, so let's get to these from Toronto's Analia. We played this one earlier this week. This is Paragia.

0: picture myself in a park listening to that.
1: Oh, yeah. That's going to be a really nice sunny day. Show. Yeah. Looking forward to that. And last up, one big thing I love about Sunfest is they go international, they go national, and they always make room for local. So here is one of the local contingents. This is Tell It to Sweeney with Sweet Talkin'.

0: tell it to Sweeney with Sweet Talkin'. They're representing London at Sunfest this weekend. That's also one of Ryan's top picks from the show this week. You can check out our website tomorrow morning for the weekend playlist. That's cbc.ca/London. And you can pitch us some music anytime. The text line's 519-281-6593. All right, it's 10 to 8 now. Spending time on the Great Lakes when it's hot outside is incredibly tempting, but it's also dangerous if you don't know what you're doing. And that's why the South London Neighborhood Resource Center has a water safety training course specifically for newcomers to Canada. Iman Ahmad is the program manager, and she spoke with Afternoon Drive host Matt Allen.
1: To the best of our knowledge, many newcomers, when they arrive here, they tell us that they want to enjoy the outdoor activities with their family, especially the water activities. Unfortunately, a lot of them have not lived around water, like the way it's available here in around the city of London, for example. And they do not have the accessibility to swimming lessons from wherever they came from, or they don't know the safety equipment that they need in order when they are around water. Let alone some like challenges or barriers that they would have, such as the language and familiarity with the services provided here. So we figured out that it's really important to educate them. So these sessions have come up like based on the needs that we have seen from our newcomer clients in particular and the population that live in the neighborhoods that we serve in general as well.
2: Where are folks typically coming from?
1: So a lot of them come from places where they have no accessibility to water, such as like a Kurdish like population that have just arrived recently. Mm. Like we have a lot of let's say Yazidi clients, Syrian clients, Kurdish clients. You know,
2: landlocked.
1: I don't think they had accessibility so much to water bodies like they it is available here. So also the swimming lessons are not provided like in a formal manner wherever they came from. So it's very important to educate them in order to know what resources are available here for them to use.
2: So what kind of skills and principles will you be teaching?
1: So we are collaborating with the City of London's aquatic supervisor who will lead the brain presentation today. And it will be followed by also Q&A as well. So she will focus on understanding the local aquatic environments, like the pools, the lakes, the rivers, the beaches that we have in our surroundings, safe with the swimming practices, importance of active child supervision, proper use of life jackets and personal flotation devices, seasonal hazards and how to recognize water risks, emergency preparedness and what to do in emergency cases. And the local aquatic programs that are provided through the City of London or the YMCA or other community resources that they could benefit from.
0: That's Iman Ahmad, the program manager for newcomer settlement services with the South London Neighborhood Resource Center. It is 7 minutes before 8 o'clock now. That means it's time for Phil DeMont's business report. Phil, good morning. Hey.
3: Andrew, after yesterday, one of my people I know said, you know, you two should have a podcast. And I thought, who in God's name would want to hear that for more than 10 minutes?
0: The two of us, we should have a podcast?
3: Yeah, but it would be so weird. People would be like, what are they talking about now? Elephants in the sky? You know?
0: I'm in, man. Hey, you get the ball rolling on that and I'll stop by and I'll pretend that I know something about business. You know, these questions are mine. Look, Canada's stock market is among the best performing markets in the world. That's a lot of stuff going on in our economy. Yeah. Why is that happening?
3: Yeah, I wouldn't have guessed this to be true, but over the past 2 years, the TSX is up 55%, one of the best two-year runs in its history. By contrast, the S&P index in the U.S. up, but it's only by 7%. That's a good number, but ours is better. But you wouldn't have predicted this because since 2024, we now face Donald Trump's tariffs, the end of threat of the end of the North American free trade deal and a sputtering Canadian economy. Companies have used different strategies to negotiate all this stuff. Miners have been helped by higher prices for oil, gold, other minerals like copper. Other firms like Magna have become so indispensable to U.S. companies that they've survived the tariff wars. Then there's the banks, the TSX banking index up 150% since the end of 2024. Their wealth management businesses have done well. That's partly because of the stock markets, but also Canadians tend to buy bank stocks in uncertain times, and there's certainly that now. Downside to all this, though, my dad was a stockbroker, and he used to say, look at the market. 6 months later, you'll see that in the economy. And that was kind of true in the late 70s. You'd wait, you know, stock market up, economy's down. Not all of a sudden, the economy would be up. Economies, though, in Canada and the U.S. have been underperforming for a few years now, but equity markets, they keep soaring. So maybe the stock market, or that rule that the stock market trail leads the economy, maybe that isn't the case anymore, and you've got to look at them both separately.
0: Okay, so if this was a podcast, would I start selling socks now or something like that?
3: Yeah, sell. No, something like that, yeah.
0: So what's the she economy, Phil, and what does it tell us about the overall economy?
3: Yeah, I never knew this existed until I read something about it a couple of weeks ago, but it's the rise in the number of single women in society and their growing economic power. In Canada, the number of single-only households, 80% led by women, has more than doubled in the past four decades. In the U.S., the percentage of women, single women is growing at a pace 50% faster than the overall population. They're making more money. Average income for single mothers in Canada up 13%, not stunning, but between 2015 and 2025. In the U.S., the gain's larger, 32%, and they're becoming better educated. 55% of law school students and 42% of MBA students are women. So that's leading to greater wealth for this group. In Canada, and this is really interesting, single women over the age of 50 are now 35% wealthier than single men of the same age. So what's happening is they're delaying having children until they get older. The first one, on average, when you're 30 years of age versus 26 years in 1989. But all that makes perfect sense, Andrew. By delaying childbirth, now you've got a better education, you've got better career runway. By delaying childbirth, you can put those in action. You can make more money because women save more than men generally. And you can put away that cash to let it grow. So when you're older, you're kind of wealthy. So it makes a lot of sense. Whereas, you know, when my mom was, you know, working at the dental office at Dalhousie University, it didn't make a, you know, she wasn't making a lot of money. So there wasn't a lot of ability to grow your savings outside of having a child anyway.
0: Yeah,
3: so you might
0: enough.
3: As well do it earlier. Now you do it later because you actually can make more money before you have kids.
0: Yeah, that makes sense. All right, one more here, Phil. Why does NASA want to put the internet on the moon?
3: Yeah, as early as this year, NASA and Nokia want to start laying down the infrastructure for a communications network on the moon. A SpaceX rocket expected to go up this year. On board will be a 4G internet system designed by Nokia. It'll deploy on the moon and give orders to two lunar vehicles. They're running around looking for ice. NASA wants to get rid of the current system of radio communications that astronauts use. It's not as reliable. And the 4G network could eventually develop into an off-Earth internet for Yes, future planet colonists. It looks a bit kind of out there. But on the other hand, when I was a kid, Star Trek predicted flip phones, and we're well past that now.
0: Fair enough. And now I want to go to the moon so I can complain about my signal. Yeah. Only got one bar up here.
3: That is funny. Yeah, let's work that in the podcast.
0: Of course, yeah, great idea. It's a good one, Phil. It's always a pleasure to have you. Thanks for doing it.
3: Thanks, Andrew.
0: Yeah, that's Phil DeMont with Business News. Angela McInnes is back from our newsroom. What are you working on now, Angela?
4: Andrew, Councillor Skylar Frank wants a city to help older Londoners cool down in the heat. She's proposing a pilot program that will offer free or subsidized air conditioning units for seniors. Some people on OW or ODSP can get a subsidy, but Frank says there are seniors who earn too much for benefits but not enough to afford an AC. A committee votes on the matter on Monday. Andrew.
0: Right. Thank you very much, Angela. It's just about time for the national news. When we return, the House of Hope was supposed to close in November, but that has been delayed. We're going to find out why and what could happen next. And Sunfest, of course, is here this weekend. Musicians from around the world are in London. They're here to perform. We're going to meet a singer from Guatemala. That's in about 20 minutes. I'm Andrew Brown. This is London Morning. National news is next.
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8: I'm Catherine Cullen. Do you know what a loneliness influencer is? They are on the rise all over social media, showing what life looks like when you embrace solitude. We'll talk about what this means at a time when people are grappling with loneliness. That's coming up on The Current.
9: This is World Report. Good morning. I'm Willie Lowry. A new investigation shows that some of Canada's laws are being passed by a nearly empty red chamber. A CBC News analysis of Senate attendance records reveals that dozens of members are routinely missing key votes, with some legislation passing with barely half the room voting. For more on who's skipping out, we go to the CBC's JP Tasker in Ottawa. So, JP, what have you been finding?
10: We crunched the numbers to find out just how often senators were casting votes in the upper house. And what we found is regular absenteeism. Dozens of senators are routinely missing big votes on some of the government's signature legislation. In some cases, only 50, 60, 70 senators out of the 95 or so sitting members are weighing in on whether to pass bills. Bills like hate crime legislation, the budget, spending measures, changes to immigration rules and the like. In some instances, only a little more than half of all members of the Red Chamber are there for some consequential moments. In the 12 months following the last federal election, the Senate sat for just 76 days. Only 8 senators have had a perfect attendance record over that period. The rest were away anywhere from 1 to 54 days out of the 76 for other public business, for time off, or because they were sick. And it's raising concerns. The Conservative Senate leader Leo Husako is telling me if attending the Senate for 3 days a week is too burdensome, then it raises legitimate questions about whether these senators are in the appropriate place for them.
9: Thanks, JP.
10: Thank you.
9: The CBC's JP Tasker in Ottawa. Climate activists are sounding the alarm over a new federal pipeline proposal. Last week, Prime Minister Mark Carney unveiled a plan to carry 1 million barrels of oil a day to the West Coast. It's part of a strategy to position Canada as a reliable global energy supplier. Nick Logan explains.
11: We need to stop literally pouring more fuel on the fire.
12: Carolyn Bruyette is the executive director of Climate Action Network Canada. She says the possibility of Canada producing even more oil will only mean more greenhouse gas emissions heating our planet.
11: It is not a problem for later. It is a problem that is here and now.
12: Prime Minister Mark Carney admits that too. But in a video posted on YouTube last week, he said Canada faces multiple urgent challenges, from affordability and economic sovereignty to national unity. And oil and gas production must be a part of the solution.
13: The truth is, nobody knows how long the global economy will rely on conventional energy. But while it does, as much of that energy as possible should come from Canada.
12: He says this can be done in tandem with a bigger push toward electrification and developing clean energy sources. But the Canadian Climate Institute's Rick Smith says the federal government is spending too much political capital on the conventional energy side of the equation, when much of the world is moving away from fossil fuels toward renewables.
14: It is a bad bet for Canada and for Canadian industry to assume that 10 years from now, 20 years from now, there is going to remain in the world an ever-increasing appetite for Canadian oil and natural gas.
12: Neither of the proposed pipelines have been approved, and it would be into the next decade before they're built and operational. But by that point, global temperatures are expected to have risen even further, and the scorching heat waves like the ones happening now could be even hotter. Nick Logan, CBC News, Fredericton.
9: Canada's prairie provinces are experiencing an unusually active tornado season. The latest storms have sent 3 people to hospital after a pair of tornadoes touched down in east central Alberta, tearing directly through a crowded provincial campground. The CBC's Morgan Black has more from Edmonton.
15: There was people trapped under trees, and I felt so bad leaving them there, but I had to get out. I had my kids and scariest thing ever.
16: Miranda Bardick is still reeling from a powerful storm east of Edmonton. While the cleanup continues, Environment Canada confirms two tornadoes tore through the area Wednesday evening, at least one hitting the campground where Bardic and her family were staying.
17: It's been particularly active on the prairies.
16: This year, 46 of 57 tornadoes across the country have been in Alberta, Saskatchewan, and Manitoba. That's according to Dave Sills with the Northern Tornadoes Project at Western University.
17: That many tornadoes up to this point, we haven't seen that in a long time, maybe back to the 80s. It's been that long since it's been that active so early in the season.
16: Sills says storms like the one at the campground have the potential for damaging consequences. He notes climate change may be a factor, but says it's not easy to draw direct conclusions. Bardic says she's grateful her family is safe.
15: Because that's all that was going through my mind was saving my family. And then when I seen the tornado again blocking us, I didn't know what else to do except turn. I knew I had to get my kids out.
16: Morgan Black, CBC News, Edmonton.
9: A super typhoon is churning through the Pacific Ocean this morning. Typhoon Bavi spans nearly 1,000 kilometers across and is currently tracking to slam into southwestern Japan and northern Taiwan before making landfall in eastern China. For an update on the storm's path, we're joined now by Laura Westbrook in Hong Kong. So, Laura, what's the latest?
18: Well, this is the strongest storm of the year so far. Bavi has been moving across the Pacific Ocean, and according to the Central Weather Administration, it's packing maximum sustained wind speeds of around 162 kilometers per hour. Now, that is slower than on Thursday, and forecasters say that the typhoon is likely to continue weakening, but it's expected to bring with it strong winds and a lot of rain, particularly to the mountainous areas in central and northern Taiwan. And of course, that carries with it risks of flooding and landslides. And according to local media in Taiwan, this is the largest typhoon Taiwan has seen since 1995. It's expected to pass to the north of Taiwan, also impacting Japan's southwestern islands before moving on to eastern China.
9: So how are the countries that fall in the typhoon's path preparing?
18: Well, in Japan, in those remote islands to the southwest, they are part of the Okinawa Prefecture, these remote Sakishima Islands. Their schools and offices were closed in some areas. Forecasters warning of high waves, rain, landslides. They've also grounded a number of airlines, and residents have also reportedly been stocking up on supplies. In Taiwan, also schools and businesses have been closed on Friday. The local government and officials have also been providing residents with stations to collect sandbags, fishing boats in the harbor of the port city of Geelong. They've been returning to harbor. More than 1,000 people have been evacuated, 20,000 military personnel also on standby. This typhoon is expected to hit the eastern coast of China over the weekend.
9: Thanks so much for this, Laura. That's Laura Westbrook joining us from Hong Kong. And finally, a highly charged funeral in Iran is fueling a global security crisis. Former Supreme Leader Ayatollah Ali Khamenei was laid to rest yesterday, 4 months after he was killed in a U.S.-Israeli airstrike. Mourners openly chanted for the death of Donald Trump as Western intelligence investigates a fresh Iranian plot to assassinate the U.S. president. From London, the CBC's Anna Cunningham reports.
19: Late into the night, carrying the coffin draped in the Iranian flag, mourners loyal to the Islamic Republic massed at the burial site in the eastern city of Mashhad, the birthplace of the late Ayatollah Ali Khamenei. Weeping and beating their chests, mourners lined the streets as his coffin was carried into the shrine of Imam Reza, the holiest site for Shia Muslims in Iran. The one person missing from public view was the late Supreme Leader's successor, his son Mujtaba. He has not been seen at any funeral or burial ceremonies. Amongst the crowd outside the burial shrine, there were calls for revenge, chants too calling for death to the US President Donald Trump. The security of President Trump is being taken seriously. It didn't go without notice that he changed planes in the UK after leaving the NATO summit.
20: I'm number one on the kill list for Iran,
19: he said before leaving Ankara Wednesday. U.S. media is reporting that Israel shared intelligence with the U.S. that Iran had devised a new plan to allegedly assassinate President Trump. Some question this, suggesting it could be an effort by Israel to sway Trump's decision-making on any military action against Iran. After 2 days of attacks from both sides, it's understood that attempts are being made to get diplomacy back on track as the fragile ceasefire hangs in the balance. Anna Cunningham, CBC News, London.
9: That is the latest national and international news from World Report. I'm Willie Lowry. This is CBC News.
0: And I'm Andrew Brown. Welcome back to London Morning on Friday, July 10th. Coming up next, a bit of hope for the people who live at the House of Hope. We're going to hear why it's not closing as soon as expected. And in the forecast for London today, this is the last potentially stormy day for a while. Sunny and cloudy, there's a chance of showers and a thunderstorm risk through the afternoon and into this evening. The high today, 27 degrees, the low tonight, 17. And then sunny all weekend. Saturday, a high of 27, that Humidex hitting 30. Sunday, sunny and 28. And then Monday, Tuesday, Wednesday, sunny every day with highs in the low 30s. Right now in the city, it's still 20 degrees, and it is still misty out there, but that mist is clearing up. Ryan's watching the commute for us. How's that going?
20: Slowly but surely, visibility coming up. Now sitting at 5 kilometers, thanks to the mist out there. But we are collision-free in London and the region with some minor slowdowns.
0: All right, thank you very much. Ryan, we'll have one last update in about 10 minutes. Angela McInnes is back from the newsroom. Angela, hello.
4: Hi, Andrew. The federal government says this year's wildfire season is better compared to last year's. And also, a sentencing hearing will soon be underway for the man who admitted to killing Owen Sound restaurant owner Sharif Rahman. We'll have details on these stories and others at 8:30.
0: The House of Hope is a supportive housing project on Dundas Street. And earlier this year, we told you that it's going to close in November because of a lack of funding. But that has been delayed. And the 45 people who live there will not become homeless right before the winter starts. Chris Moss is here to tell us why and what comes next. She's the executive director for London Cares, which runs the House of Hope. Chris, welcome back. Good morning.
21: Hi, Andrew. Thanks for having me.
0: So just before we get into what has changed here, can you just remind everyone listening what the House of Hope is?
21: Yeah. House of Hope is an incredible place that was opened 3 years ago, where we saw a gap in the community for London's highest acuity folks who had been living on the street for a decade. Mm-hmm. In partnership with the London Health Sciences Center, London Cares built a program where we could house folks who needed that stability to be able to get on their feet, to be able to get into supportive housing and other places.
0: So this is step one.
21: Step one.
0: Of getting into housing, and then you get comfortable there, and then the idea is you move on.
21: Yeah, exactly. Like, learn how to live in an apartment, learn how to manage your tenancy, stabilize from living years on the street, and, you know, address the healthcare needs, address the mental health needs and the addiction needs that you have before moving on.
0: There was a lot of excitement when it opened 3 years ago.
21: Yeah, there was.
0: Why is it closing?
21: Well, you know, I think just the need for ongoing operational funding is the hardest thing to find in the world that we work in. Mm-hmm. I know many other supportive housings that are starting and growing, but they don't have that operational funding. And that's that provincial level responsibility. That's where the province really needs to consider what we need to really make a dent in homelessness and starting to get that housing built.
0: And where was the money coming for this before?
21: This was unique. So this was a partnership with LHSC, the hospital. There's a similar program in Toronto called Dunn's House. That's in partnership also with the hospital. So these were hospital professionals who realized that if we could keep people out of the ER by giving them a home, they actually would use the hospital services less. And in the 3 years that we had House of Hope, we proved that to be true. So all the stats are on our website. And what's really exciting is that information, that statistical evidence that we found is now able to inform new growth of programs. It was able to inform Heart Hub and help us bring a Heart Hub here.
0: Right.
21: And this information will help grow more programs. So that makes me feel good.
0: Okay. Yeah. So there's some wins.
21: Okay.
0: Yeah. That's good to know.
21: Yeah.
0: And then I know that you've been trying to get money from the province.
21: Yeah. And It's difficult, right? There's just so much need out there in the province. So 85,000 people across the province are homeless. Mm-hmm. And so we know that a lot is needed and they have a big problem to solve on there.
0: Okay. Yeah. So it's not closing in November anymore.
21: Closing. Thank goodness.
0: Why?
21: So we have an incredible human in our community that remains anonymous, and we've never met this person. And this person decided to help us stretch and give us some breathing space so we could use dignity and respect and help individualize a care plan so that people could move to the home that works for them. So we are so grateful to London Community Foundation, Fund for Change, and this anonymous individual.
0: So this person,
21: yeah.
0: 1.2 million, is that right?
21: So up to 1.3 is okay. What they've guaranteed. I don't think we'll need that much. So we're just kind of working on that right now. It is a wind down plan. So that would have been what's needed if the house was fully operational the whole time.
0: Right.
21: Where as we move people out, the costs will lower.
0: So this is just to prevent people from having to move
21: exactly.
0: out in the winter.
21: Exactly. It's so good.
0: So extended to March, is that right?
21: Extended to March. We will need some time to renovate at the end. So probably by beginning to mid of February, people will be off onto their new location.
0: So is this over or like, you know, you hear about this extension.
21: Yeah.
0: Is another one possible?
21: I don't see that coming. This was a surprise as well. Like when we stated that we were closing, it's because we tried absolutely everything. Every creative idea anyone had, we tried it. We just couldn't get anything to work. So I don't see this going forward.
0: And so this anonymous donor.
21: Yeah.
0: This is the same. If people will remember that $25 million
21: right.
0: donation.
21: Yeah.
0: Do you really not know who it is? I'm not asking
21: I really
0: you
21: don't
0: is.
21: Know
0: you
21: who don't it know. Is. I really don't. Wow. It's incredible. And to know that this person is affecting so many lives, like this is 45 humans who can breathe for a few more months, who were terrified last week and now are able to say, okay, maybe this will work for me. And they won't have to face the streets December 1st in the worst of winter.
0: So how do you hope this works? Like the people who live there now, mm-hmm. where are they going to go next?
21: So my hope is that partners will continue to operate, finding some spaces. We've had an amazing collaboration across the whole system from healthcare providers to social service providers, supportive housing providers. Everyone's looking at everything we can possibly do. And so for that, I'm thankful. Some of that just takes time. Like for example, 12 of them need market rent. That means we have to find the apartments. So working in partnership with St. Leonard's and the HIP program, we call it, it's to place people in market rent and wrap staff around them. So it just takes time. We just have to find those places. This gives us a little bit more of that time.
0: Is everyone ready to take the next step?
21: Some of them are, yeah. Like we're really excited. Without House of Hope, we know that wouldn't have been possible. So what's really exciting is probably 30 people will be able to take that step. Of the 15 remaining, we're really working hard and we're not sure yet where they will land. But that's my plea. Is for anyone who has any hope to come around and help us place those people.
0: Okay, and you've got a bit more time.
21: A little more time.
0: What are we losing? Like, this is the entryway into housing for so many people.
21: Yeah.
0: How big is the hole going to be that this House of Hope is leaving behind?
21: Yeah, great question, Andrew. That's something that is, you know, House of Hope was started for a reason. There is a gap. So for people who have been on the street a decade or more, it takes a long time to unwind that street survival behavior, right? It takes time with staff to learn to not have to rely on survival skills, but to actually trust and plan and pay bills and manage your day-to-day without that trauma response. Mm-hmm. For some, they may never get out of that response for the years they spent on the street. But for others, there's a lot of hope. We definitely need some complex mental health wrapped around them, addiction support, and we need more treatment in this community. We know that, right? We've talked about that a number of times. You see that
0: over
21: right
0: and over
21: out
0: and
21: the
0: over
21: window
0: and over again.
21: Here. Yep. Yeah. Yep. So we're all waiting for the same things. Yeah.
0: But without House of Hope, will the avenue in this city still exist for that step one?
21: At this point, it doesn't. I think we have a lot of work to do. We have to figure out what is that hole that's been created. And I don't think we'll know until after we see it close. Yeah.
0: How are you holding up through all of this?
21: It's a lot. It's a lot. I have 24 staff who are continuing to show up every single day, even though they know they're losing their job. The stress of managing that is really high. They're also managing people who are worried about losing their housing. And so the complexity within that building right now is so massive, and my heart is bleeding for them. So I'm okay. We'll make it through to March, and we'll do a great job. But then I'll need a vacation.
0: What does it feel like in there right now?
21: A little hectic, right? It's everything from rushing to get people through the intake process, which means getting their taxes ready, getting their insurance, packing, like getting boxes to pack. What are they taking with them? What aren't they taking with them? To like fear of the folks who know that they don't have a match yet. And being in that fear state every single day would make staff have to deal with things that that might surprise them.
0: Okay. Yeah. Chris, I always appreciate you coming in.
21: Yeah, thanks, Andrew.
0: Thanks for telling us all about this, and we will definitely keep following it.
21: Thanks, we appreciate you.
0: That's Chris Moss, the Executive Director of London Cares. It's 8:19 now, and we have another special guest coming up. In just a few minutes, we're going to be speaking with Fabiola Roda. She's performing at Sunfest this weekend. She's here all the way from Guatemala, and this song is called Amores de Noche.

0: performing at Sunfest this weekend. That's Fabiola Roda with Amores de Noches. It is almost 8:23. Fabiola is sitting across from me. We will bring her on the show in just a minute. But first, we have one last traffic update with Ryan.
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0: In the weather today, sunny and cloudy all day. It does look like there's a chance of showers and a risk of a thunderstorm later this afternoon and all of this evening. The high today, 27 degrees. That Humidex hitting 35. A low of 17 tonight. And then sunny for Sunfest all weekend. A high of 27 degrees tomorrow and a high of 28 on Sunday. Right now, it's 20 degrees. It's misty out there. That mist will clear up in the next hour or so. It's 8:23, and of course, Sunfest is back for another year. That means musicians from all over the world are playing Victoria Park all weekend. And my next guest is here all the way from Guatemala. We just played one of Fabiola Roda's songs, and Fabiola is here in our studio this morning. It's great to meet you.
2: Thanks, also. It's great to meet you. I'm so happy. It's my first time here in Canada.
0: Really?
2: And I love it. It's really beautiful.
0: When did you get here?
2: I came yesterday in the morning. Yeah.
0: So a bit of a whirlwind. How's it going so far?
2: Great, right? I have already gone to the market, to Victoria Park, and I'm like walking in the streets, like knowing a little bit everything here.
0: That's great. So you were at Sunfest last night?
2: Yeah, I went to meet the artists, to see how was everything, because it's my first time also here in Sunfest.
0: Yeah.
2: So yeah, it's great.
0: What was that like for you to be there?
2: It's really different. I like the vibes. Like, it's like really like Woodstock vibes, something
0: right.
2: Like that.
0: Yeah. So,
2: and I love that, like really 70s vibe. And you can find also food from all around the world, from a lot of countries. And I really like it.
0: Fantastic. Okay. So describe your music for us. Like, what kind of show can people expect from you at Sunfest?
2: Okay. Well, first of all, I'm from Guatemala. Mm-hmm. I come from a family of marimba players. And what I do, my music is soul, R&B, and Spanish, but I am very experimental. Like, I like a lot Pink Floyd and Led Zeppelin, so I try to mix that kind of sounds, experimental sounds, with the soul and R&B. But also, I do bolero. The bolero is the Latin American soul. So okay. I mix that with the soul, with the R&B, and it's a really different show.
0: Is it challenging for you to mix all of those different influences?
2: I don't know. Maybe since I was little, I was always listening to soul music, you know, Aretha Franklin, Marvin Gaye, Bobby Brown, like all these artists, but also the bolero and also rock. So it's like really easy for me. Like my dad, he really helped me like doing all this mixing of music. So yeah, I did it since I was little.
0: So it comes naturally.
2: Yeah, it comes naturally. Yeah.
0: Make the music you like, I guess, right?
2: Yeah.
0: So you're here all weekend. What does it mean to you to get to perform a festival like this?
2: It's a dream come true. Like since I was little, I was always dreaming about being an artist. But one of my dreams was also to tour the world, you know, to go to different countries, playing my music. And I remember that I used to dream about that a lot. So now I'm here in Canada. That's a great opportunity for me and also for the artists from Guatemala. Mm-hmm. And I have also been in Korea in an Asian tour last month. It was my first time in Korea also. So I'm happy that I can travel with my music.
0: Of course. What was that like to do a festival in Korea?
2: It was great. Yeah. Oh, well, you can follow me on Instagram, okay. Fabiola Roda. And you can see there are some videos of me performing in Ulsan.
0: Oh, okay. Yeah. That's good to know. I'll check that out as soon as, as we're finished here. So I'm always curious, like, when you're in Guatemala, how do you connect to a festival like this? Like, how do you end up playing here?
2: I think that the festival that makes me being here was Seoul Music Week, like 2 years ago. Mm. I applied. Also, Saida, that she's my manager, she's here. She sent me an application for this festival in Korea. So I send my music, and I wasn't expecting anything, but January 1st of 2024, I received an email that says that I was accepted in this festival. Oh. So there I met Sung Chung Lee and Yuri. They are from Sound Puzzle. they're a booking agency in Korea, and they saw my performance. They like it, and they told me last year, okay, I think you can do a Korea tour.
0: Wow.
2: And I made this year this Korean tour. The thing is, like, to follow your instinct also and work and find always opportunities, so I think you can get where you want to be.
0: And keep going and know that it takes time, right?
2: It takes a lot of time, especially when you come from Central America. You know, like, there's no a musical industry like here or in the United States or Mexico. It's more difficult for us. Our governments don't support music, so it's more difficult. But you need to keep trying and keep trying.
0: Did you also have some success on a reality singing show?
2: Yeah. I was in La Academia. This is like one of the most popular singing competitions in Mexico. And I was the first Central American artist to win this.
0: Really? Huh? Congratulations. Yeah. What did that feel like?
2: It was great. Yeah. It was also a dream come true. It was the first time Guatemala was participating in this singing competition. So I was really happy to give my country the first place.
0: Okay. So you've described your musical influences for us and where your music comes from. But your live show, what is it like? What can people expect in the park on the weekend?
2: Oh, well, if you really like 70s soul, if you like experimental sounds, you need to go and watch my show. My musicians from Guatemala are also here. You're going to listen a lot of different sounds. I hope you can sing with me. I know that it's going to happen.
0: Of course.
2: So it's going to be something great. I'm going to be playing tomorrow, Saturday in Sunfest at 3:45. And then on Sunday, I'm going to be performing at 3 p.m. So you can go to both shows.
0: Fantastic.
2: Yeah.
0: That's so great. And tomorrow at the Summit Properties stage and Sunday at the UNESCO City of Music stage. And all the details are on the Sunfest website. Fabiola, it's so nice to meet you. Welcome. Oh. Welcome to London and to Canada.
2: Thanks. Thanks for inviting me. And thanks to everyone. So I hope I can see you tomorrow, Saturday and Sunday in Sunfest, and I hope you can listen to my music on Spotify and everywhere as Fabiola Roda.
0: Fantastic. Have a great show this weekend.
2: Thank you.
0: That's Fabiola Roda. She's from Guatemala. It's 20 degrees now and misty in London at 8:30.
3: This is CBC News. From CBC London, the 8:30 local news. Good morning. I'm Angela McInnes. London's mayor says he's pleased that one of London's supportive housing programs is getting a donation that will ensure its 45 residents are not left out in the cold. The London Cares House of Hope on Dundas Street has been providing support to people suffering from homelessness and addictions for 3 years. This spring, it announced it would close this fall after it was unable to land ongoing funding and the province refused to step in. Yesterday, officials announced the London Community Foundation is offering $1.3 million to keep it open through the winter. Mayor Dosh Morgan spoke with CBC News and says the extra time has two bonuses.
4: This is good because there's a couple of things this helps with. One, we know about 30 of them are already matched. We got 15 left to do. We know the winter isn't a great time to transition people. So having a little more runway because of the time of year is great. But also, if you look at the other spaces that could open up in the city and be funded by the province through the traditional model, some of those spaces open up in November.
3: While the extension ensures people won't become homeless, the House of Hope is not going to survive long term. That's according to London Care's executive director, Chris Moss, who says there's no space that offers the same depth of support in London.
5: I think we have a lot of work to do. We have to figure out what is that hole that's been created, and I don't think we'll know until after we see it close.
3: Both Morgan and Moss say they're hopeful the province will provide funding for permanent supportive housing to fill the gap. A sentencing hearing is set to begin in Owen Sound this morning for the man accused of the death of restaurant owner Sharif Rahman. The CBC's Travis Dolany has more.
6: A judge is expected to decide today what sentence Robert Evans Jr. should receive after he pleaded guilty to manslaughter in the death of Sharif Rahman. Rahman died in August 2023 after he was punched outside his restaurant, The Curry House, during a confrontation over an unpaid bill. Court heard Rahman confronted a group of diners who had left without paying. After he was punched, he fell backward, struck his head on the pavement, and died a week later from his injuries. Last month, Evans Jr. admitted to throwing the punch as part of a guilty plea to manslaughter. His father, Robert Busby Evans, and his uncle, Barry Evans, also pleaded guilty to accessory after the fact manslaughter after helping him leave Canada following the assault. All three men returned to the UK, where they were later arrested before being extricated to Canada. Today's hearing starts at 11:30. Travis Dolany, CBC News, London.
3: The outbreak of a parasite that causes weeks of watery diarrhea has not spread to Canada, based on the latest information. That's according to the Public Health Agency of Canada. Cyclospora has infected more than 1,200 people just across the border in Michigan. Public health officials there say the source of the outbreak is still unknown and that the number of people getting sick from the parasite is unusual compared to the 50 cases typically reported per year. The disease is not spread from person to person because the organism needs time outside the body to change in form after it is released in feces. The parasite can then contaminate food when the feces of an infected person gets into the water supply used for crops or in food processing or packaging. A spokesperson for the Public Health Agency of Canada says no Cyclospora outbreaks are currently being investigated in Canada. This year's fire season is doing better compared to last year's. That's according to an update from the Federal Department of Public Safety. Still, hot and dry conditions continue to present fire dangers in Manitoba and northwestern Ontario. Laura Chasmer is an associate professor in the Department of Geography and Environment at Western University. She says even though London is far away from those fires, there are still health risks.
7: If you're impacted by fire smoke, you know, people with asthma, that can really impact them. So the best thing to do is to be very careful, you know, with the smoke in that fire season. And of course, you know, to always put out fires and to basically maintain kind of low vegetation scrubs around home.
3: She says she's already looking ahead to next year. That's when the El Nino effect is expected to bring a more extreme wildfire season. And finally, a city committee will vote Monday on a motion to help older Londoners cool down in the high heat. Ward 11 Councillor Skylar Frank is asking the committee to consider a pilot program that will offer free or subsidized air conditioning units for seniors. Currently, some people on Ontario Works and the Ontario Disability Support Program can get an AC subsidy. But Frank says that doesn't address the number of seniors who earn too much for benefits, but not enough to afford an AC. One of those seniors is Deborah Rutz, whose years-old AC broke earlier this year.
8: It's very hot. When we open the doors and the windows, because it's so hot outside, all it does is make it hotter in here. I have COPD, plus I also have heart problems, diabetes and all that. I have quite a few health problems. And it bothers me a lot.
3: Rutz says she is in favor of Frank's motion and that she expects it will help many seniors across the city. If the committee supports the motion, it will then need full council approval. And Andrew, that's your local news.
0: All right, thank you very much, Angela. Just a minute to go on the show. The current is coming up. It's time to thank the team here at London Morning, starting with our reporters Jessica Singer, Isha Bargava, Alessio Donini, Andrew Lupton, Kendra Segan, Matthew Trebethick, and Jack Sutton. Thanks to Ryan and to Angela and to Travis for filling in for me for a couple of days in the middle of the week. Michelle Both produced London Morning this week, and Travis Dolany is our new executive producer here at CBC London. Congratulations to Travis. If you have any complaints about me, you send them to Travis now. And of course, you can do that on our text line. It's 519-281-6593. Or you can send us an email. That's londonmorning@cbc.ca. Travis is sitting right behind me. He loves that I did that. I'm Andrew Brown. Thanks for listening. The current is coming up.

We have a lot of pressure on President Putin. I don't think he likes what's going on. I don't think he's thrilled with what's happening. There's a lot of pressure on President Putin to get it done. I think there's pressure on

0: That's Alison Russell with Black Lavender, featuring Brittany Spencer. Before that, you heard Tom Power's conversation with Alison Russell. Her new album is called In the Hour of Chaos. It's out everywhere today. And Alison is heading out on tour. If you want to know those dates, just head to her website. Still to come on the show, lift off the cover, shake out the dust, and spark up the church organ. Yep, the surprising sounds of remote Newfoundland church organs. That's coming up on Q. I'm Jill Deacon in for Tom Power. We are back in just a bit.
1: This is a CBC News update. Good morning, I'm Angela McInnes. A sentencing hearing is set for today for the man who admitted to killing Owen Sound restaurant owner Sharif Rahman. Robert Evans Jr. pleaded guilty to manslaughter last month in a case that drew international attention. The hearing is set to begin at 11:30. Also, officials with the Public Health Agency of Canada say cyclospora isn't in this country. The parasite contaminates food and causes weeks of watery diarrhea. It's infected more than 1,200 people across the border in Michigan. Public Health Canada says no cyclospora outbreaks are currently being investigated here. And finally, Councillor Skylar Frank wants the city to help older Londoners cool down in the heat. She's proposing a pilot program that will offer free or subsidized air conditioning units for seniors. A city committee votes on the matter Monday.
2: Here's the Environment Canada weather forecast for London and surrounding areas. Any remaining fog patches will dissipate this morning, making way for a mix of sun and cloud. There's a moderate chance of showers this afternoon with the risk of a thunderstorm. Today's high is 27, feeling like 35 with humidity. Tonight is partly cloudy with a continued chance of showers this evening with risk of a thunderstorm. Fog patches develop after midnight. Tonight's low is 17. A sunny day tomorrow with a high of 27, feeling like 30 with humidity. Sunday is sunny with a daytime high of 28. And that's the weather.
0: I'm Jill Deacon in for Tom Power. You are listening to Q. I wonder if you've ever had this experience. You're going through old stuff and you come across a musical instrument that you just haven't touched in years. Maybe it's your recorder from grade four or, you know, an acoustic guitar from your high school days. What happens when you play those first notes right there in the attic after years of silence? Are you a little rusty? Is the instrument coughing up dust? Michael Cloud Duguay's new musical project is all about bringing old instruments to life again, even ones that haven't been turned on for three decades. Listen to this.

0: again from avid golfer and wordsmith, Charlie Demers.
1: Thank you. I've already made my case for vow renewals as expressions of love, so let me say this. Renewing your vows is good for the GDP. It's one of the only parts of the economy safe from foreign interference. The only weddings Trump could realistically hit with tariffs are mail order brides. And we all know he's not gonna do that. If you're lucky, the day you got married was the best decision of your life. Renew that moment, because it was probably also the last time your spouse thinks you made any good decisions either. Thank you.
0: Yeah. Charlie Demers says you should renew wedding vows. Erica Sigurdsson says the opposite. It is up to you to decide, audience, by applause, who thought that Charlie had style for rewalking the aisles. Charlie Demers. It's a lot of love. A lot of support there. And how many of you agreed with Erica saying, if you like it, put a ring on it, but only once? Erica Sigurdsson. Woo! It is close. It's close. But my producer, Nicole Callender, has given this one to Erica Sigurdsson. Don't renew your vows. Big hand for Erica Sigurdsson and Charlie Demers, everybody.
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0: Hey, Yellowknife, are you ready to meet your next pair of debaters? Listen to that, Canada. This comedian is obsessed with one of the Batman actors and can't explain his affliction. It's the Yukon's Gavin Clarkson. Gavin Clarkson.
3: Hello, Steve.
0: Hello, sir. Welcome back.
3: Thank you.
0: And this comedian is making his debater's debut. He finally gave up cop shows, then gave a CSI of relief. It's Yellowknife's Quincy Thomas. Come on out, Quincy.
4: Thanks, Steve.
0: Welcome, my friend. Your topic is one that might hit close to home for some of you here. Living in the North, is it worth it? We are recording in beautiful Yellowknife in the far north, but we could be even further north, making where we are the South. And that makes where I'm from in Toronto the Deep South, which makes America the deep, deep South, which makes America's deep South the deep, deep, deep South. But the important thing is that their leader knows now that Canada remains the true North, strong and free. Now, it's time for a debate that'll provide some northern exposure. So, whereas it gives you access to the great outdoors, a different way of life, and a strong sense of community, be it resolved that living in the North is worth it. Gavin, you are arguing for this, please. You have 2 minutes, starting now. Gavin Clarkson.
5: Of course, living up north is worth it. I'm from Whitehorse, which isn't Yellowknife. And if you're from south of 60, you're learning that for the first time. They shouldn't be so hard to tell apart, Canada. Here's a fun rhyming memory device to help. White is a horse, of course, and yellow will stab you. The air is cleaner up here. The water is clearer up here. The people are friendlier up here. And the weather. The air is cleaner up here. Did I mention that? The North is also the best place to see the Northern Lights. Japanese tourists come here in droves under the idea that the next emperor will be conceived under these lights. And when was the last time a couple traveled halfway across the world to do it in Winnipeg? You can tell a lot about a place by the art it inspires. The most famous book of the North, Call of the Wild by Jack London, about a domesticated dog in the Yukon returning to the freedom of nature. The most famous book of Ontario, Margaret Atwood's A Handmaid's Tale. And Alberta's favorite book comes with crayons. Thank you.
0: Yeah. Gavin Clarkson coming out swinging on behalf of the North. Thank you, Gavin. Now, here to tell us when people say living in the North is great, he's having Nunavut. There it is. There's my energy. Let's hear from Quincy Thomas.
3: I grew up here in Yellowknife, hub of the North. And like everyone else with ambition, I fled south as soon as I finished high school. Now I've returned to tell you why it's the best decision I ever made. I didn't realize what I'd been through growing up here until I got out, like growing up in a cult or a trailer park. It doesn't make any sense for humans to live in this unforgiving climate. It gets as cold as minus 40 in the winter, which is the point where Celsius equals Fahrenheit. So it's too cold to even bother arguing with Americans. Food options are so limited in the North that the most popular type of restaurant is convenience stores. Shout out to Winks. Down south, I get to eat at ethnic restaurants that don't serve pizza. So it was kind of tough growing up here as one of three black kids. Well, technically, it was me and two Filipino kids with hot mixtapes, but... Gotta take what you can get up here. Everyone else in town actually knew more black people than I did, because they knew me. Thank you.
0: Okay. Yeah. Quincy Thomas, everybody, with his first opening argument for us. It's time now for the bare knuckle round. We are debating living in the North. So, since this is a polar icing topic, it's time to try to seal the deal. You know, really get into it. Times are ticking, so let's start now.
3: Gavin, you said that the water is cleaner in the North, but I can drive 10 minutes from here and find a lake with a sign that says, "Do not go in here or you'll die because of our mine."
5: Look, aside from water being clean, you mentioned how there isn't a big diversity of restaurants up here. And I think that's a great thing. It makes dating better because you're not there with your date being distracted by a fancy restaurant with a confusing menu. You just sit there getting to know each other and slamming liter-sized Thunder mugs until the Boston pizza is romantic.
3: You mentioned the Japanese tourists coming for the Northern Lights, but I also grew up with children conceived under the Northern Lights, and I'll tell you, they're not putting any of them on the promotional materials.
0: That's a good place to stop it. That's the bare knuckle round, everybody. What are we doing? Like, these nice people came here, and it's just slam after slam. We are a comedy show, I should point that out. It's time now for the firing line. In my hand, I have a list of questions about living in the North, brought to you by North Face. North Face, which is what you get up here in winter when you try to smile, but you can't move your face. The official City of Yellowknife website says if you're considering moving to Yellowknife, you're likely what? Gavin?
5: From Newfoundland.
0: Yeah. Okay. Strong point. Quincy?
3: Running from the law.
0: It says you're likely looking for work or you've been offered a job. So close enough, Quincy. 1 point. The official Northwest Territories government website boasts that the territory has 11 what? Gavin?
5: Possible Tinder matches.
0: Woo! 3 points, and two of them are related. Quincy.
3: From my research, I'd say $11.
0: No, 11 official languages. That is impressive to me. I think that's worth something. That is our firing line, everybody. It is almost that magical time when our Northern Arts and Cultural Center audience places their vote. But first, here again to tell us why, when it comes to living in the North, he says, "Snow way, it's Quincy Thomas."
3: I say the North is a great place to be from, not a great place to be. I appreciate living down south so much more now because my expectations are so low. It doesn't make any sense to endure this icebox unless you're running from the law or your family. But if that's the case, Vancouver Island would happily welcome you with fresh vegetables and cannabis. And to my fellow Northerners, I think there's room on my flight tomorrow if anyone wants to join me. Thank you.
0: Quincy Thomas from the North, but he's against living here. Now, here to tell us why he'd love to see his name in Northern Lights, let's hear again from Gavin Clarkson.
5: Living up north is harder. It is one of the most isolated places in the world, but from that isolation spawns a sense of community greater than anywhere else on the planet. We are a resourceful people, rich in resources. Everyone here has a chest freezer full of trout or a meat locker full of bears, which in Vancouver means something very different. Confusing ad I responded to. And so, being born and raised in the North is such a unique privilege that so few people get to claim. It is my greatest honor to be from the North of 60. And Canada, know that when we stand on guard for thee, there is no true North truer. Thank you.
0: Yeah! Gavin Clarkson. Strong closing argument and a hint for the authorities. Thank you, Gavin. All right, audience, it is up to you to decide by applause who agreed with Quincy when he gave the Arctic the cold shoulder, Quincy Thomas. Okay, lots of nice local love for Quincy there. And who thought that Gavin talking up the North was the right direction? Gavin Clarkson. Well, the audience has spoken, and the winner is Gavin Clarkson at long live. Everybody. Well, that's all for this week. I'm Steve Patterson saying nothing parallels being far north of the 49th parallel. I'll argue with you again soon, Canada. Good night.
2: 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This week's episode was produced by Nicole Callender, Chloe Edbrook, Dean Jenkinson, and Graham Clark. With continuity by Graham Clark, Diana Francis, and Gary Jones. 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With special thanks to Katie Ellen Humphreys, David Pride, and Emily Ferrier. 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
2: This is CBC News. From CBC London, the 12 o'clock local news. Good afternoon. I'm Angela McInnes. Right now in London, it's cloudy and 24 degrees. A sentencing hearing is underway for the man who admitted to killing Owen Sound restaurant owner Sharif Rahman. Robert Evans Jr. pleaded guilty to manslaughter last month in a case that drew international attention after he and two family members fled to the UK following Rahman's death. A judge is in the process of revealing the fate of Robert Evans Jr., who has pleaded guilty to manslaughter in the case of Rahman's death. Rahman died in August 2023 after he was punched outside his restaurant, The Curry House, during a confrontation over an unpaid bill. Evans Jr. admitted to throwing the punch that killed Rahman as part of a guilty plea last month. Currently, the Crown is suggesting a 42-month sentence for Evans Jr., which would leave him with roughly 8 months in prison, given the time he's already served. At the same hearing, Evans Jr. pleaded guilty. His father, Robert Busby Evans, and his uncle, Barry Evans, pleaded guilty to accessory after the fact to manslaughter. You can check the CBC London website for updates once the hearing concludes. Today's report from Statistics Canada shows the Canadian economy added 18,000 jobs last month, enough to nudge the unemployment rate down one-tenth of a point to 6.5%. Anis Haidari has more.
9: This is a slight but steady uptick after May. In that month, there was an unexpectedly high jump. The Statistics Canada report also showed a slight jump in people working in the private sector for the second month in a row. Actually, the agency says over the past year, employment growth has been concentrated in the private sector. These numbers are the last big data points the Bank of Canada gets when it comes to where the economy is at before we hear a decision on the central bank's policy interest rate next Wednesday. There's many economists predicting that trend-setting interest rate won't change. Interest rates are often shifted by the Bank of Canada to try and tackle inflation or to stimulate the economy. And while there's an improvement in jobs compared to a few months ago, this flat data for June could mean policymakers still wait and see how things develop. Anis Haidari, CBC News, Calgary.
2: Canadian health officials say a cyclospora outbreak in Michigan still has not made its way over the border. And with more, here's the CBC's Bob Becken.
10: Canada's health agency says a diarrhea-causing parasite infecting more than 1,200 in Michigan has not spread to Canada yet. Public health officials in Michigan said the source of the outbreak remains unknown and that the number of people sickened by the parasite is unusual compared to the 50 cases typically reported each year. It can cause weeks of watery diarrhea and stomach symptoms, but it does not spread directly from person to person. Michigan health officials announced an outbreak of cyclospora last week. It also has shown up in other states. Division head of infectious diseases at Toronto's University Health Network, Dr. Susie Hoyda, said the reason cases have not spread to Canada at this point in time could be because the contaminated food in Michigan is sold or prepared locally. Bob Becken, CBC News, Windsor.
2: London's mayor says he's pleased that one of London's supportive housing programs is getting a donation that will ensure its 45 residents are not left out in the cold. The London Cares House of Hope on Dundas Street has been providing support to people suffering from homelessness and addictions for 3 years. This spring, it announced it would close this fall after it was unable to land ongoing funding and the province refused to step in. Yesterday, officials announced the London Community Foundation is offering $1.3 million to keep it open through the winter. Mayor Josh Morgan spoke with CBC News and says the extra time has two bonuses.
11: I think we have a lot of work to do.
12: This is good because there's a couple of things this helps with. One, we know about 30 of them are already matched. We got 15 left to do. We know the winter isn't a great time to transition people. So having a little more runway because of the time of year is great. But also, if you look at the other spaces that could open up in the city and be funded by the province through the traditional model, some of those spaces open up in November.
2: While the extension ensures people won't become homeless, the House of Hope is not going to survive long term. That's according to London Care's executive director, Chris Moss, who says there is no space that offers the same depth of support in London.
11: I think we have a lot of work to do. We have to figure out what is that hole that's been created. And I don't think we'll know until after we see it close.
13: Both Morgan and Moss say they're hopeful the province will provide funding for permanent supportive housing to fill the gap. And finally, a London city councillor is hoping to help seniors stay cool in the summer by proposing a new pilot program that will offer free or subsidized air conditioning units. Ward 11 councillor Skylar Frank is bringing the motion to a committee meeting on Monday. It asks staff to create a plan for how this program could work, how much it would cost, and who is eligible. Some seniors can currently get an AC unit subsidy if they're on Ontario Works or the Ontario Disability Support Program. Frank says her project is meant to support those who don't qualify for benefits, but also can't pay for AC on their own. If the committee votes in favor of the motion, it will go to full council next. And taking a look at the local weather forecast, today is cloudy, a chance of showers and a risk of a thunderstorm this afternoon and into the evening, a high of 27 with a humidex of 35, and tonight's low is 17. Tomorrow is sunny with light winds, a high of 27 going down to a low of 16 tomorrow night, and Sunday is sunny with a high of 29, Monday sunny with a high of 31.

with a vaccine in record time. They're like, we got it. We got the thing. Here you go. And some jackass with truck nuts on his F-150 is like... I think I'll do my own research. I don't know if you guys have ever noticed this. You ever noticed that your friends who are really into conspiracies are also never your smart friends? You know, it's never that girl, you know, that went to Yale, right? It's never your buddy who's got a civil engineering degree from a prestigious university. It's always your buddy that struggled to finish high school. And not because he was a bad kid, but just because the curriculum was legitimately challenging for him. Just like, oh no, I made Saskatchewan and Manitoba the same color again.

One more time, if you want to take part in trivia for this week, the number to call 519-931-3241. The number one more time, 519-931-3241. Give us a call and we'll give you a chance to be on our trivia segment. That is 519-931-3241.

0: was a upbeat track there from She Bad. That was Dancing Nonstop. Well, basketball fans across Canada are wondering if they'll ever see more moments like this again.
1: Kawhi up top, looks at the clock, turns the corner for the win.
0: That, of course, was the famous buzzer beater in 2019 that took the Toronto Raptors to the NBA Finals. Now, a proposed trade to bring Leonard back to the